0: I think as a younger player, you know, we're always looking for certain points that we want to accomplish things. So as a younger player, you're like, man, why don't we leave him in there? But listen, we're not sitting upstairs as a GM. We're not the pitching coach. We're not, you know, the doctors who say, listen, you know, this guy's going to throw 90-plus pitches, and when he gets to that point, he's coming out of the game. And I think, you know, more years than any now, the Marlins are in it. So they need to have their repertoire and their pitching staff as healthy as possible. So as a veteran, I can understand. And, you know, listen, you know, you know, as a player, you want to reach some of these goals, but they got to think about team things right now. They've never been doing this well at this point, and they're looking, you know, towards the All-Star break and trying to get back in and win a division.
1: Mo, it's a pleasure to speak with you. I'm a big-time Mets fan. I know your Mets days weren't the best of your days, but I still remember that home run off of the Bud sign over there, man. And it's a pleasure to speak to you. That being said, as a big Mets fan, I relish in being able to ask you this question about the Yankees and their stretch. You know, they've lost 13 of their last 17. They're four games behind the Rays after just a couple weeks ago being up 2.5 games. How concerning would you say this stretch is for the Yankees, even though I'm loving it?
0: Oh, I know. It's, you know, Red Sox, we love that rivalry, but we never, you know, we don't want them to do well. Listen, it's a few days before the All-Star break. They have some injuries. I think they're up right now on the Rays right now. You know, so if they win that game, it's going to go to three games. There's a lot of time left. There's a lot of time left. And you need, you know, Judge, and you need Stanton and Garrett Cole's coming back from injury. And you know how those things happen. It's going to be, there's a lot to go. And, you know, the Rays have some experience, and I think the way that they play travels, they're going to always be in the game because they're going to do the little things to force you to make plays and put themselves in good position to win. And the Yankees, you know, they're always thinking, hey, you know, we just got to get a few guys back, guys that have done it, you know. So it's still very, very attainable. There's a lot of time left in the season. Everybody, you know, has just got to sit back and see where the chips fall in a couple months.
2: We're talking to Mo Vaughn, 1995 AL MVP. Joins us every other week here, part of Mo Monday on ESPN Radio. Mo will serve as a coach for the Perfect Game Dick's All-American Classic, taking place Sunday, August 16th from Citizens Bank Park in Philadelphia with a 1:30 first pitch live on the free PGTV app. Speaking of, you know, Philadelphia, where the All-Star game is going to be, Jacob Mizrowski, right? I mean, leads all pitchers, qualified pitchers, 1.47 ERA. He's throwing like 300 miles per hour, Mo. I mean, seriously, what do you think when you see a guy basically throwing 105 miles per hour? And then how big a disappointment is it that, because, you know, the All-Star game, you've been part of it. For the it's for the fans, right? They want to see guys like Jacob Mizrowski pitch. And so how big a disappointment is it when a guy like that isn't able to pitch in the game?
0: It's got to be very disappointing. You know, this guy is special. He's throwing with great velocity. But I think the biggest thing, he's throwing so, you know, his strike ratio is devastating also. So he's going to be missed. You know, Milwaukee's going to set themselves up. Four or five games up in their division. They really can't make any adjustments to help the situation. They got to try to win as many games as they can, and they're gonna have a, you know, pitch a couple, at least a game or two before the All-Star break happens. But for the fan side of it, of course, it's very, very disappointing when you don't have a flamethrower out there that like that 6'7" coming at you. It's definitely not what we'd love to see him at the All-Star game. But he's got to get ready for us for the stretch run for the Brewers.
1: As we get closer to the All-Star break, and Mizrowski obviously is one of the better stories, but what would you say is the best story just as far as from a team perspective or even from an individual perspective in the first half of the season?
0: I would say the Phillies. I think the Phillies, the position that we were in, you know, I love Don Mattingly. He helped me when I was younger. Even though he's a Yankee guy, he's, you know, all of us left-handed hitters, we're like a fraternity. That's just the way that it is. But I think the change in the Phillies, and I don't know, were they 19 games back or something? And now they're, what are they, two or three games back?
1: Yeah.
0: They've got great leadership. But whatever he did in the clubhouse in terms of how he wanted his team to approach the game to get them back in great standing, I just think that for him and for all of us baseball guys that really like the game played a certain way, I think they're the biggest story. And they're going to be right out of Atlanta for the rest of the season just because of how he runs his game, how he runs his clubhouse. And I think they got the guys that can respond.
2: We're talking to Mo Vaughn, 1995 AL MVP. Mo, you took part in a home run derby, right? You've been to All-Star games before.
0: Ooh.
2: What do you remember? What do you remember about that? Like, what's that like? What's the key to being good in a home run derby?
0: I think the biggest thing is that when you're, you know, listen, we took batting practice outside, you know, through my time, you know, in the big leagues. And I think the biggest thing is when you're sitting under, you know, for listeners out there, when you're taking BP, you're hitting under this turtle, you're in a cage, basically you're covered and, you know, you're joking around, you're having fun. You're getting your swings in. It's a time where you're putting your work in, but it's a laid back time. You're getting ready for the game but also you're staying loose. When you do the home run derby, you're standing in that batter's box and there's no coverage. Just you, the catcher, the pitcher, and the fans are right there. And see, I never, to be honest with you, I hit for a high average and I hit for power. But, you know, 2-0, I'm trying to stretch out a little bit. But most of the time, you're just trying to hit the ball hard. Now in the home run derby, you got to pick out certain pitches to turn on balls. The ball's got to be a certain height. It's a whole process. And the great ones like, you know, Frank Thomas, Barry Bonds, Mark McGwire, they practice this stuff. I never practiced that stuff when I was playing. I was just taking my, you know, and I had an inside out swing because I played at Fenway Park. All of a sudden I'm at the home run derby and now I got to pull the ball. I don't really know how to do it. So I wasn't good at the home run derby at all. But I think for fans alone to understand, when you're sitting there with just the pitcher, the catcher, you in the box, and everybody's just staring at you to go out and hit these balls 500 feet, it's not easy.
1: Yeah, no doubt about it. Quick update, Belgium leads U.S. 1-0. They just had a goal. So not too good news for us. Who are rooting for the USA. But in parting, Mo, I want to ask you, looking back on your All-Star moments, what would you say is the biggest highlight or your favorite moment of being involved in All-Star games, even home run derbies as well?
0: I think my favorite moment was in Texas. I think Frank Thomas, he won the voting. But he let me start that game. And I always thank him for that. You know, it was just cool. Such, you know, you think about the players, you know, in my era at first base, there was a bunch of bad boys. You had to come to play, you know, every night because everybody was doing some serious damage. And I think I've always will remember being in the clubhouse. You know, I think I hit, you know, I don't know if I got a hit or I played a couple All-Star games and got a couple base hits. But I think for me, it was sitting in the clubhouse, You know, and Boggs, I played with Boggs, but it was Puckett and Knobloch and Cal Ripken and all these guys at Griffey that were just great players. And you were, you know, your jersey and your locker was in the room with those guys. And I think that's was probably the greatest feeling that I've had was sitting in that clubhouse with all those names, all those great players, and being a part of that.
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1: I'm Nick DeLuca. World Cup continues in the round of 16 in Seattle. Americans and Belgium for a spot in the quarterfinal. Belgium up 3-1 in the 67th minute tonight. Hans Vaneken with a 57th minute marker to extend the Belgium lead. Charles de Ketelaar scoring in the 9th minute and 33rd minute in the first half. Malik Tillman the lone Team USA marker in the 31st minute. Vaneken scoring after a misplay by the USA goalkeeper, and Christian Pulisic in short order subbed off, was being worked on the side.

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7: 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Mike Trout, how's that to start the season?
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7: 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Out of here. Mookie Betts. 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
10: 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Coming up on Tuesday, we'll have full reaction to the United States match versus Belgium. 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

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Of course,

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0: Dollar, then those types of moves eventually chip away at the confidence that the star player has in the structure of the organization that allows him to compete at the highest of levels year over year.
1: Jason Tatum is in a really tough spot right now because the spotlight has swung definitively on him. The debate always was there between he and Jaylen Brown, who's 1A, who's 1B, who's the alpha on this team. And with Jaylen Brown winning finals MVP and being able to keep the Celtics afloat and be in the MVP conversation last year when JT was injured, that debate raged on even further. The Celtics chose Jason Tatum. They said, if we're going to have a divorce here, you're the one we're rolling with. You get the miles. And they, Wedding Crashers reference. I know you looked confused there.
2: Yeah.
1: But anyway, now it's up to him to make sure that he's elevating this franchise. And they put him in a worse position to compete.
3: Well, he chose to be in that worst position, is how I look at it. But we can debate that. But let's hear from Brad Stevens, and then we'll debate that. Okay, Brad Stevens on Jason Tatum, as you just mentioned, in terms of how much input the St. Louis native, have to put that in there as to why she's arguing on his behalf, how much input he had.
4: What, if any, input did Jason have on this decision? And
5: none. I have a real hard, fast rule that I don't ask other guys about other guys, because it's not, I don't want to put them in that position. And so he had none.
3: I believe that. I believe that 1,000%. What I also believe is that the moment the Giannis deal fell through, Jason Tatum could have gone to Brad Stevens and said, okay, let's be clear on something. I'm your franchise guy and I appreciate that. And I understand you didn't ask for me to go in a trade for Giannis. So I get what you've done for me, and I appreciate that. Unless you're going to tell me Shai Gilgeous-Alexander, Nikola Jokic, Luka Doncic, or Victor Wembanyama are coming here, maybe I forgot a name or two. He stays. He didn't do that.
1: You're assuming that Jaylen Brown would have accepted that fate.
3: Jaylen Brown never asked out. No one has reported that it's even come close to asking.
1: But once he was dangled publicly as part of the Giannis deal, he clearly felt a type of way about it. He was interviewed saying, "You're turning me into a monster."
3: So Jaylen Brown can't simultaneously be labeled as one of the smartest men in all of sports and then also not be able to understand why he was in a trade for Giannis and then why it would still make sense for him to still be on the team.
1: Intelligence and emotional intelligence are two vastly different things.
3: Understood. But I don't get the sense he wouldn't have played his butt off for the Boston Celtics this year. I don't think there's evidence otherwise.
1: I think you're discounting ego here in a big, big way. This is part of what, CeCe, you can speak to this more than us. You're a champion at the highest level. Part of what makes professional athletes who they are is that they have a healthy amount of ego. They have to know that they're the best and they want to be treated as such. And for Jaylen Brown, he was the best. He was the finals MVP. And a throwaway year for the Celtics, he was in the MVP conversation time and time again. He showed up for this franchise and he proved his worth. And time again, they discounted that and they chose someone else. So regardless,
3: they didn't have to do it now. They didn't have to. That's the thing.
1: But I'm just saying, if I'm him, there's no way I want to come back there. There's no way that I want to give my all to an organization that's not giving me their all. This is not reciprocity. This is not a symbiotic relationship. If I'm Jaylen Brown, yeah, okay, go ahead. Send me somewhere else. See what I do there. That's what I would be thinking, and I can only imagine that he felt a little bit of the same way.
0: Smalls completely agree about the ego with professional athletes. You got to show them love, and that's a part of managing stars in the NBA. The coaches in the front office making sure that they wrap their arms around him and make sure that those guys feel wanted, because those guys make life easier for everybody within the organization. So you're spot on when it comes to that. Ev, I do have to ask the question, though. You say the Celtics didn't have to do it now, and I was of that same belief last week. But the more I dive into this, I feel like this was a ticking time bomb, because the closer we get to when he's eligible for that extension, the worse this is going to be. Because the only way you can make it right in terms of walking back what happened with Giannis is giving him said extension. And the moment that you don't give him that extension, well, now he doesn't feel wanted because you had him on the trade block for Giannis. He doesn't feel wanted because you won't commit a max two-year extension for $145 million to that he is deserving of, especially coming off of what he did last year. So if you have those things coinciding, how could you not
3: Okay.
0: Feel like you're forced to move Jaylen Brown.
3: Yeah, what you said is a great point. Let me then expand on it this way. If you're going to sign, if you, Brad Stevens, are going to simultaneously tell me that the money part of this is going to become an issue long term, and all of the conversation around it, like CeCe just mentioned, kind of speeds up the process that it has to be done now, then the mistake you made, let's say CeCe's 1,000% right on this. It had to, there was a deadline, hypothetically. It had to be done by that Thursday, right? Or else Jaylen Brown becomes an unrestricted free agent. We're making this up. Well, on that day, if you're the Boston Celtics and you care about the financial flexibility, trading him for one player is beyond stupid. You should have traded him for three players, even if the players are nowhere near as good as Paul George.
0: Completely agree.
3: Because it's easier to peel off the pieces to get the financial flexibility if it's three $20 million players than it is one $54 million player. And even if it's less if it's one last draft pick and one more flip instead of a swap, than an actual pick, you should have then gone out there and said, all right, you know, Paul George is going to be a first ballot Hall of Famer. We'll take these three guys who are kind of B-minus guys, but around Jason Tatum and around Joe Mazzulla, we can get them to B-plus, and we'll be fine. And if we don't like him, it's easier to trade the one guy for $20 million to another team and get that deal down to $16 million. And then take the $16 million and get him down to $12 million. Like, you can do it that way. That's where the Celtics are so inconsistent in their messaging. And I will come down to, I will come back to the main point, which I have had, which is they have a guy they want to be their number two guy who's paid like a number one guy, and they don't want him as their number one guy, and they've started not to like him as a result. And Jason Tatum didn't stop him. We're on Sportsmanlike, presented by Progressive Insurance.
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14: A better life with Dr. Sanjay Gupta.
15: There are lots of things you can measure to get an idea of how healthy you are at any given moment. Temperature, heart rate, blood pressure, just to name a few. But how about how healthy you will be and how long you're likely to live? According to a new study out of the University at Buffalo, two simple strength tests are pretty accurate at predicting longevity in older women. One is hand grip strength, and the other is how quickly people can stand up from a seated position without using their arms. By the way, I remember interviewing former President Jimmy Carter when he was quite old and being really impressed how he just popped out of the chair without using his arms. Not a lot of older people can actually do that. But I think the message here is that maintaining strength as you age is going to help you perform everyday activities, but also help you avoid injury and stay independent. I'm Dr. Sanjay Gupta, helping you live a better life.
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18: The NBA's all-time leading scorer, the King, is going to return for an unprecedented 24th season in the NBA. 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
20: 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That's an actual ensemble.
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21: Do you think we're closer to a LeBron decision, by the way?
3: And I have a specific reason as to why.
21: Do you think because the United States team was eliminated from the World Cup last night by Belgium, as we've been discussing, go back on the podcast and listen,
3: there's any chance that LeBron's like, oh, I could get the headlines now?
1: Taylor and Travis.
0: So when would
1: over.
0: Be the best yeah. time?
1: Fourth of July is over.
3: Yeah.
0: So, Ev, you know I'm rooting for us as a show over all else. When would be the best time for LeBron to announce his decision for us? When is it in our best interest?
1: Great question.
21: Permission to go behind the scenes on scheduling?
1: Yeah.
0: Yes.
21: Okay.
1: Granted.
21: So, Smalls is off Thursday and Friday. CeCe's off all week next week.
1: Tomorrow.
21: So...
1: How
0: the
1: about
0: next
1: tonight?
0: 24
1: How
0: hours.
1: About at midnight tonight, LeBron? So we're the first to talk about it.
21: Well, Jay Reynolds would be SportsCenter all night.
1: But I mean, we'll get the first crack at it in after SportsCenter all night.
21: Okay, who's going to be the most annoyed? Let's go through this. Smalls, if it happens when Thursday or Friday, or CeCe, if it happens next week.
1: CeCe, if it happens next week.
21: You think?
0: Well, if it happens next week, I'm coming. Hold on, can I say this?
21: Yeah.
0: If it happens next week, I'm coming in studio. Period.
21: Okay, I'm fine with that.
0: I'll be there.
1: Open door policy.
0: Like if LeBron
21: well,
0: signs,
21: now,
0: I'm there the next day.
21: Hold on a second. If we're going to really go behind the scenes, another curveball. Smalls and I are going to be here in Bristol, Vegas East on Wednesday and potentially Thursday. So there may not be an ability to go in studio on Wednesday and Thursday.
1: Why not? Killer Mike would be there.
21: Not necessarily. If we're going to really go behind the scenes,
1: oh,
21: some of the operation
1: right.
21: stuff
1: they
21: may
1: might
21: have
1: be there.
21: Correct. So
0: it's New York City, Ev. I will find a studio with a microphone and a camera and come on unsportsmanlike.
3: You're welcome to come here.
0: Nah, that ain't
3: yeah, that's what I thought.
0: That ain't really on the board.
21: Well, okay.
0: How am I going to get there? Cam, how am I going to get there? I don't have a car in New York, and they ain't paying for a car for me to come to Bristol.
3: Yeah,
0: so how
3: you're
0: am I
3: right
0: get
3: about
0: there?
3: That.
1: You could use your key card to get in the building, turn on the lights, and just plug in the mic.
0: There you go.
1: You can figure it out. It might not be perfect lighting, but you can figure it out.
21: I don't think we're allowed to. Because I asked to do that, and I think there's specific things that, in terms of specific
0: yeah,
21: people allowed
0: do
21: to do that.
0: So yeah, you're not allowed to do that.
21: This
1: oh,
21: is
1: wow.
21: for real reasons, not inappropriate reasons. I think this is going to be fascinating.
1: We could get CeCe on Zoom.
21: Right. So the only way that all three of us get the benefit of the LeBron reaction show together on our show, if we assume what we're going to hear from Bobby Marks in a second, if we assume this is true, the only time we will get this as a group is today or tomorrow, and here is what Bobby Marks, ESPN NBA front office insider, had to say to us yesterday about the LeBron destination.
22: I don't think there is a timeline. It's not holding up as much business as in prior years. Yes, Cleveland would like to sign James Harden, and I think Denver would like to have some clarity with Peyton Watson, and certainly Draymond Green in Golden State, who's free agent. All those guys. The Watson situation is a little bit up in the air, but I would all those guys will be back and everything. And Miami's holding on to roster spots. I think it's a matter of just kind of having a sense whether it be midweek or the end of the week. I would be stunned if it lingered past the weekend and everything like that. But LeBron's on his own timeline, and when he makes the decision, we'll be all ready to go.
21: All right. So today or tomorrow would be our goal, right?
1: Mm-hmm.
21: Do you think right this second, LeBron James knows where he's playing next year?
1: Yes. he's always two steps ahead. So we're waiting for him to make a decision, which leads me to believe that he's already made it. He's just finding the right timing to announce it.
21: Do you believe, CeCe, that if he knows where he's going, a team, whichever team that is going to be required to make an additional move to get him there? In other words, he's waiting for, I'm making this up, obviously, the Warriors to go out there and get Anthony Davis, the Cavs to go out there and, trade James Harden, get rid of James. I don't think it's him waiting for them to sign James Harden. Do you think he's waiting for Miami to figure out the buyout situation with a guy like Zach LaVine so he knows he has more shooting around? I'm making this up as I go here, but these are all things that have been rumored, obviously. If Smalls is right and he knows where he's going, do you think that team is going to be required to make another move to get him there?
0: So is this LeBron using his free agency as leverage against his future team in order to do what he wants them to do?
21: Right.
0: So is that what we're saying?
21: Right. So normally it's, I'm going to leverage every cent and every restriction on movement around the team, right? You're going to pay me everything and you're never going to be allowed to move me. My leverage this year, if I'm going to take a league minimum deal as arguably the second greatest player to ever live and a walking billion-dollar business for the organization he shows up for, my leverage is going to be, you want me? Here's who I'm playing with. And here's when I'm playing with them by. Because I want to go on vacation. And I want to know that this person, and I'm going to go and I'm going to watch a lot of tape while I'm on vacation. Or I want to go to Akron and I want to bring so-and-so with me so I can start working with them.
0: Ev, I hear what you're saying. I just don't know that there are NBA teams that are willing to bro up their program and essentially their future for a year or two of LeBron James at age 41 plus. I don't know that we're there. Even with LeBron James on a minimum deal, I don't know that there are a lot of teams that are signing up for that.
21: Well, there's one team that owes one person that, though, CeCe.
0: You said what?
21: There's one team that owes a person that. If Steph Curry wants him on the team, the Golden State Warriors owe it to Steph Curry to blow up everything they were planning to go get LeBron James on their team.
0: But they're not. If you look at what the Golden State Warriors are doing in terms of how they're structuring their deal, everybody is on a two-year timeline.
21: Yeah.
0: They're not blowing up their future for the here and now. They're just not going to do it. And I don't blame them. Because we are seeing in the NBA, as important as star players are, being able to maintain flexibility with your salary cap in future years is equally as important. We're seeing that right now with Boston, what they're trying to do. It's important to maintain cap flexibility and to maintain draft capital in order to position yourself to be able to put together a solid roster year over year. That's what teams are valuing, and I'm not sure that LeBron James fits in terms of dictating to them.
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14: A better life with Dr. Sanjay Gupta.
15: For decades, the prevailing wisdom for someone who's had a heart attack has been to put them on beta blockers for the rest of their life. But new research suggests that might not be necessary, and that the benefits of these medications probably taper off after a year or two. On the whole, and for the average person, beta blockers are very safe and very effective. But, as with any medication, they can come with a cost, a financial one, and also potential side effects. We're talking about things like fatigue, dizziness, dry mouth, dry eyes. I want to be clear when I say that you absolutely should talk to your doctor before starting or stopping any medication. Point is, if you're years out from a heart attack and you're in otherwise good health, you might want to ask your doctor about discontinuing beta blockers. You want to, of course, keep up a healthy lifestyle, diet, exercise, and sleep. I'm Dr. Sanjay Gupta, helping you live a better life.
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29: 3 days. 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
30: If you stay ready, you ain't never got to get ready.
29: Yeah. Damian Mitchell.
31: Everybody wants to know what I would do if I didn't win. I guess we'll never know.
29: Conrad Van Order.
32: Yes, sir. Yeah,
29: yeah, Morning Jock starts now.
3: Happy Tuesday morning, everybody. Welcome into Morning Jocks. Conrad Van Order and Damian Mitchell with you for the next hour as we recap an incredibly disappointing night in American soccer. I mean, it was a bummer.
33: That's what we're telling us. I mean, there's no other way to really code it. It's pretty disappointing. It's deflating.
3: It was, yes. It was, man, that was a... It sucked last night. I don't really know any other way to sugarcoat it. It was an unfortunate 2 hours or so there on the pitch between the United States and Belgium. But we'll kind of put a bow on that and the United States' involvement in the World Cup, at least the 2026 edition of the tournament, as we are we are done. That is over, and we will officially start to turn our full attention to the college football world as college football, SEC Media Day is right around the corner. The Big 12, they're getting started later on today. Then we'll have the ACC next week and some of the Group of Six conferences, then the Big 10, and then the SEC. And, you know, we're right there now, essentially. So appreciate you, soccer, for getting us this far. And now it's time for the American football to take back over. So we'll dive into some football conversation as well. We've got the Atlanta Braves. They lose a heartbreaker last night to the New York Mets. We'll give you a little recap of that as well. But, yeah, a lot of attention today going to be on what happened last night there in Seattle, Washington, as unfortunately the United States men's national team, their run in the World Cup comes to an end. And as many of us have become accustomed to in our lifetimes,
0: Another season where we're told that, you know what, there's reason to be hopeful. And another year or another World Cup where the United States falls short on the biggest stage and in the biggest moment. So 205-834-9450 if you want to get on the Jocks text line this morning. 1-800-239-9569 there as well if you want to call in. We'd love to hear from you, get your thoughts. I know a lot of you probably excited that it's like, all right, we can move on with our lives. We can stop all the soccer excitement. And I know some of us will continue to watch the World Cup and enjoy it. But yeah, certainly no way to skate around the fact that last night was just a massive disappointment from the United States of America taking on Belgium. So it was a final score of 4-1. Belgium was able to really kind of put the dagger in the final few minutes there. But it was a game that it just a lot of blunders by the United States. And not saying that, you know, Belgium wasn't just the better squad overall. I think there's a number of factors that went into last night. I think that maybe the nature of some of the competition that we had faced up to that point maybe gave us a false sense of self. Not saying that this team isn't good at all and that there weren't good moments, because I do think they were still a solid United States team. It's just the level of competition that you had faced going into last night. You know, you hadn't really played any of the big boys, and Belgium is a top 10 team globally, one of the 10 best teams, or the ninth best team to be specific, in the entire world. And the United States just still isn't there yet. So you had just a lot of things go wrong. You had massive blunders by the goalkeeper. Shout out. I mean, in the first like 2 minutes of the game, he had an incredible save. And at that point, but I think also at that point, you kind of look back and you go, okay, well, as great of a save as it was, which it truly was, it also maybe should have been a sign within the first couple of minutes of like, all right, they're not messing around.
33: Belgium wasn't here to play around with.
0: No, and I don't know if we're ready for this. Christian Pulisic, who going back over the last, I don't know, handful of years, I feel like Christian Pulisic is somebody that I've heard about as the second coming of Jesus, essentially, for American soccer. And that this guy was going to be the, I don't know, maybe this is exaggerating for a comparison standpoint, but this guy is like was going to be like the LeBron of soccer, right? Yep. Like he's somebody that you've heard about since he was a teenager, that this was the guy that was going to come through and be an international superstar, and he was going to take American soccer to new heights. And unfortunately, you had a situation yesterday where I know he ended up getting hurt, and I know he's been banged up throughout the World Cup, but at times looked like the worst player on the field for the United States. He had the most turnovers of anybody that was on the pitch last night, and that was in some limited action because he did come out of the game after an injury, but it was rough. You have a team captain in Tim Ream that got beat on 3 of the 4 goals that Belgium scored last night, which is unfortunate when you're the team captain and, you know, you're also 38 years old. And I guess that's just kind of the reality of what you face at times. But you had goalkeeping blunders. You had a team that just bad passes, bad communication at times, especially in the first half, didn't look like they had really played together at all. And that's a credit to Belgium, right? Because they made us look that way and made us look inept at times. But just a very disappointing showing all around. And there's nothing disappointing or, you know, I know the United States was favored last night, but losing to Belgium, I mean, you're losing to a top 10 European, like a top 10 team in the world. They're, you know, one of the best teams in Europe. Like you just kind of, you know, you could shrug your shoulders and go, you know what? We were competitive. We had a good run, but at the end of the day, you know, they were just a little bit better than us. But I think the way that the United States lost, so many people, so many of us, you know, ourselves included, Damian, had built this team up to be something that I guess they ultimately just were not. And to have it come to an end and not even look competitive.
33: Yes.
0: That's the disappointing part of it.
33: You know, I made a joke yesterday. Like I was seeing people and I was talking to some of my buddies. They were like, man, this is like we were the Texas A&M of the World Cup. I said, nah, I don't think we were Texas A&M. Realistically, I think we were Missouri. We're not terrible, But when the moment of greatness presents itself and we have to punch a little bit above our weight class, you can still tell there's a gap there. No matter how you know, there's no other way to put it. And listen, I don't know a lot about soccer, but you can kind of look and see from, again, I'm a novice when it comes to it, but it just looked like Belgium, they were the better team, simple as that. And they came out aggressive, and they showed early on with a quick score that they got within the first 10 minutes of the game of, all right, we got to buckle up. Now, we had an answer, took a little bit later. We, you know, scored on a free kick, and then what does Belgium immediately do? They go down and score.
0: 61 seconds later.
33: So it was, because I made I was like, this, the football equivalent of this was, we just took a punt return to the house, and on the next possession, they scored on the first play. And there was nothing we could really do. Mm-hmm. And then the second half, I can't, and again, I don't know soccer, but I just kind of look at body language and the way, like, it was almost like we were already defeated. Like, we kind of looked at them, and it was like, we're not going to be able to, like, we're just not going to be able to score. We're just not going to be able to overcome this. And I think that, one, again, I don't know. Hopefully the listeners can tell us, 205-834-9450. It didn't really feel like a letdown. I think the game itself was a letdown because of just how we performed. But I don't think our World Cup, you know, I don't think this year's World Cup should be looked at as a disappointment. I think that we played well. It's just when our best was needed, it didn't show up. So it sucked the way that it ended. But I think the journey of just how we competed in the matches leading up to it, I thought they were fine, but I thought they were pretty good. And again, I don't know it. I'm massively
0: disappointed. I don't think this was a successful World Cup.
33: Okay, so I didn't know. Like, I was just like, nah, we stink. Like, it stunk on the way out. I didn't think that, you know, I wasn't sitting here thinking that we were, you know, college football playoff worthy. But, you know, when Belgium showed up and that was a better football team, we got beat. No ands, ifs, or buts about it.
0: Yeah, and I mean, it stings, too, when, I mean, you look at the fact the United States was favored yesterday. But I guess the comparison that I would make and why I think it's a disappointment, and I know that, you know, I get the sentiment of, well, you know, there's still some good matches, and they played well a lot of the matches leading up to yesterday. But, you know, it was an expanded World Cup, so it's the same thing as when we go to a 24-team college football playoff. Like, making it into the playoff and winning a game is... like, it's not really going to mean anything. Like,
33: I got you now.
0: You know what I'm saying?
33: Yeah,
0: like, it'd be like, you know, it's similar to, okay, Alabama last year. You made the playoff, you won a game, but then you got the brakes beat off of you by Indiana. That was not a successful playoff run. Like, it's not just like a, oh, we made it kind
33: but
0: of.
33: I got you.
0: You know, like, that's kind of the comparison that I would make there. But, you know, it is what it is. It's... unfortunately, par for the course for American soccer and World Cup, you know, and just kind of how it's been for, you know, 24 years now, because that was the last time that the United States advanced past the round of 16. But with an expanded field, that's kind of, you know, the way that it works, right? As you get more opportunities and the competition is, you know, you're going to have that path to the round of 16. But this is now the, you know, fourth time in the last five World Cups that United States has been eliminated in the round of 16. So you got to find a way to get over that hump at some point. And it's, you know, I guess now it's just that generation of, you know, growing up, it was, at least for us, it was Landon Donovan and Clint Dempsey and Tim Howard and those guys. And you know, you got to know those guys and believe that, okay, well, this time they're going to get over the hump. And they never got over the hump. And now it's like, all right, you've got this new generation. You've got Christian Pulisic and some of these other guys. And it just like, okay, so we're doing the same thing here. Like, we're just hyping it up every 4 years, convincing ourselves that we're going to be somebody that we're not. And guess what? We're not them. So I guess, you know, jokes on us for believing that it was going to be anything different. But congratulations to Belgium. I mean, they played a heck of a match last night, and the United States did not. So that's why they're going to find themselves heading home. And at least you don't have to travel far because you're already home. You're not halfway across the world. So it is what it is there. I guess that's
33: just hop on a plane back to the Korea.
0: guess that's the one bright part of that for the United States. So, they get eliminated last night. Spain, they beat Portugal 1-0 yesterday. That was the other match. So Spain and Belgium will face off in the quarterfinals. coming up on Friday. And then whoever wins that one will obviously advance on to the semifinals. So it'll
33: be. Are you rooting for anybody now moving forward, or are you just big USA guy?
0: I mean, I guess you kind of root for Belgium because it's like, well, at least, you know, if they win the whole thing, it makes you feel a little bit better about losing to the best team, even if your performance was poor. But, yeah, I mean, I don't.
33: Yeah, it was fun.
0: Don't really care. Yeah, it was fun.
33: It was fun.
0: I'm
33: with you.
0: I'll have it on in the background some. But, yeah, no, don't really have a Nope.
33: Congratulations to the teams that are left.
0: Yes, congratulations. Yep. Happy that you're still there and sad that we're not. So that is the way that it ended last night in Seattle as Belgium took down the United States 4-1. 205-834-9450. You're welcome to join in the conversation. A lot of you chiming in with some of your thoughts already this morning. We will get to those texts, but we got to turn the page now. Let's talk about some other things, some American things, baseball and American football. That's what we do best here in the United States of America. So we'll give you an update on the Atlanta Braves as they had a heartbreaker against the Mets last night. And how about Alabama and Auburn, an unexpected alliance that was announced yesterday? We'll tell you the latest details on that as well. More to come. College football talk is on the way here on Morning Jocks.
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0: 6:18 here on your Tuesday morning. Welcome back into Morning Jocks. Appreciate you joining us this morning. Conrad and Damian here with you as we spent the first bit of the show recapping the United States, their disappointing performance last night against Belgium as their World Cup run comes to an end there in Seattle, Washington last night. And a number of you chiming in already with some of your thoughts on the text line. 205-834-9450. Like some of you here, Zach, he chimed in on the text line. He said, the game was ugly and a lot of mistakes were made last night, but I kept thinking to myself that it just looked like we were throwing the game on purpose. And I was watching the game with some of my friends last night, and they said the same thing pretty early on. They're like, man, it just kind of looks like,
1: oh boy,
0: like we're just like somebody paid us to just not show up. But that's also, I think, just the world that we live in now, where anytime you watch a sporting event and one team plays poorly, the immediate reaction is, all right, who's paying them? Like, they're getting paid off to play like this. I think I wish that was the case, because then you could at least explain it away. But no, I think they just stunk last night. Like, I think I do. I just think they played really poorly. But
1: that's crazy. Yeah, that's the first place our mind goes. Like, oh yeah, like we're pulling a Malik Beasley. We're just here for the money.
0: Just a sign of the sign of the times in sports, and where we are right now. Let's see. This text rolls in. It says, not many of us really like soccer. It's just been hyped up and pushed on us by the media. So I'm glad it's over. Honestly, tired of hearing about it. Ready to move on to our brand of football.
1: Whoa. Come on, man.
0: Well, I mean, it's kind of the...
1: We all U.S. Come on now.
0: It is, you know, pretty big event in the summer, and there's not a whole lot else going on.
1: And it was on our home soil. Like, we had boots on the ground here. Now, you know, we underperformed, but come on, man. Listen, I don't know nothing about soccer, but every time the U.S. was playing, I was dialed in. Big USA guy. The same way with the hockey. Like the couple, I don't know hockey, but I know if the U.S.
0: I know
1: out
0: USA.
1: There, yeah, exactly. I speak very fluent American.
0: I think we'll miss it next summer when we're talking about the NBA Summer League in the middle of June. No, I don't want to do that. Nobody wants to do that.
1: Exactly.
0: Not a whole lot else going on. Yeah, I mean, Doug chimes in. He said, you know, he says, I'm not a big soccer follower, but I was hoping for more at home than the round of 16. Where's the improvement? I think that's what a lot of people are kind of looking at.
1: Don't ask me about the breakdown. I'm just play better. That's all I know.
0: It is, you know, it is what it is. Like I brought up, it's just another, you know, it's going to be that next generation of every 4 years getting told that, oh, this is going to be the year. Like they're finally there. And it's going to be the same result. So it's disappointing nonetheless. But you can continue to chime in. We'll get to more of your texts throughout the program, 205-834-9450. But turning the page to some other things going on in American sports, we did have an unexpected announcement yesterday between the University of Alabama and Auburn University as they joined forces yesterday. In an unexpected statement that was released and signed by both presidents of the two universities. And it is Auburn and Alabama coming out and saying, hey, we're going to put our differences aside because we think this Protect College Sports Act is no good. Not interested in that. Don't want to see that move forward. And much like you've seen the Southeastern Conference do on a number of occasions with the Big Ten, where they've said, hey, we may not be seeing eye to eye on things. We may not be able to figure out how many teams we want in this playoff, but we do know we don't want that bill to be passed. And so that's exactly what Auburn and Alabama did yesterday. So I will read you some excerpts from the statement that was released by the two universities. Quote, the University of Alabama and Auburn University oppose the Protect College Sports Act and urge the Senate not to advance it in its current form. The bill is presented as a way to stabilize college athletics, but it would do the opposite by perpetuating the very instability it claims to cure through provisions that would undermine implementation and enforcement of the rules established under the House settlement. It continues on. They bring up the fact that it would allow for new litigation, undercutting efforts to create uniformity and consistency in rulemaking and enforcement on the national level because of inadequate antitrust protection. It would establish an expansive federal program reaching into roster decisions, game scheduling, and internal governance to micromanage college athletics, and it would also advance private equity interest who stand to profit from the redistribution of media rights revenue. So those are kind of the main talking points there in the statement and the main reasons why these universities do not want to see the act ultimately be passed. It's signed by both university presidents, and not every day that you see Alabama and Auburn coming together to release a joint statement or to stand in solidarity against something and put both of their logos on it. But, I mean, I guess that just tells you how much people in the SEC and the Big Ten really don't like this bill.
1: Yep. Start off with the SEC, Greg Sankey saying, nope, this ain't it. And now we have individual schools, rival schools, saying, nope, not going to work. But it kind of goes to your point that you've been making the past couple of weeks of saying the people in Washington D.C. don't understand how college athletics works. Like, there, it's just simply put. And for both presidents to sit there and say, and you know, they're trying. Like, they're just saying, hey, this is not going to work. No ands, ifs, or buts about it. But at some point, we've got to find some clear understanding. But oftentimes when it starts getting political, that's when we'll never find any resolution, or we'll just continue to kick the can down the road. But we've got to find some sort of stabilization. But when you've got two presidents in the same state, both saying, nope, not feeling this, it's time to go back to the drawing board.
0: Well, it's, it's socialism in college football, which is what people don't want. And it's funny that you have a lot of people that are advocating for it that would very strongly stand against socialism in other contexts. And I mean, especially when you have somebody like Cody Campbell who's spearheading it. And I'm sorry, but if you're a billionaire, I would think you're a pretty big fan of capitalism, and you're trying to spread the wealth around and do what's under the guise of we're doing what's best for everyone, when really it's you're trying to do best for your interest, which are the I guess the less fortunate or the less successful, maybe is a way to put it, conferences like the Big 12 and the ACC, which that's just not really how it's supposed to work. And it is what it is. But the SEC and the Big 10 have put in a lot of work over decades of, higher competition, of proving the separation and showing the separation that they have against the rest of the college football world. And they've earned that right by having the best products, by having the most money, the biggest media rights deals. And that's not something that needs to be taken away from them because the other conferences haven't been able to keep up. It is not Greg Sankey or Tony Petitti's job to take care of the other conferences. It is their job to take care of their member institutions. And they have done that to a higher degree, especially in the college football world. And you deserve to have that separation because you put yourself in that position. So just interesting to see Alabama and Auburn both put their name on that yesterday and come out against the Protect College Sports bill. So that is your Alabama and Auburn update there on that front. How about the Atlanta Braves, though? They were in action last night against the Mets. So we talked about yesterday, kind of an interesting weekend for the Braves as they took the first two games from the Mets, including a 14-3 victory on Saturday. Then you had that wild game on Sunday night where it was a lower scoring affair heading into the ninth inning, but then the Mets score five in the ninth inning. Then the Braves have to come back and they score six and almost pull off the unbelievable comeback win there in the bottom of the ninth inning. And then unfortunately last night, a similar story for the Braves as they fell in extra innings 7-6 to the New York Mets. So you had Matt Olson. He hit two home runs for the Braves last night, including a 2-run shot in the bottom of the ninth inning to tie it at 5-5. So you had some juice going there. You had some momentum going into extra innings. But unfortunately, New York, they were able to come through with an RBI double there in the 10th, a 2-run double in the 10th by Torrens. That put them up 7-5. Then the Braves, they answered back. Michael Harris had an RBI double in the bottom of the 10th to make it 7-6, but the Braves come up just a little bit short there. So you end up splitting 2-2 with the Mets there in a four-game set. So Atlanta, they now found themselves at 52-37, 15 games over 500 as they close the book on that series with New York. They're now going to take on the Pirates in Pittsburgh. That'll start tonight at 5:40 there First pitch, you can hear it right here on Jocks. But Atlanta, three games up in the National League East. So the lead is, I guess that's where it was, right around where it was heading into the weekend as well. But certainly a much lower number than you were used to seeing in the early part of the year. And at this point, you've got 1 week until the All-Star game. So, you know, get through the series with the Pirates and hope that you're able to find yourself a little bit of rest and find the, you know, find that juice that you had to start the season after the first half of the season. You get that little break for the All-Star game. So three games in Pittsburgh for the Braves and three games in St. Louis against the Cardinals, and then it'll be the All-Star break. So, you know, go 4-2 here over the next six, win a couple of series maybe, and, you know, you'll be feeling a little bit more confident, I think, about how this team's going to look in the second half. But yeah, another disappointment last night in Atlanta, unfortunately, for the Bravos.
1: It is. I guess if you're a Braves fan and a fan of USA soccer, you were pretty bummed last night.
0: Yeah.
1: It was rough. It was a rough night. And yeah, to start the week, too, on a Monday. Whew. It can only get better from here.
0: At least the Braves game was competitive, so can't say the same for the United States men's national team, unfortunately. So that's kind of what's going on around the world there. But let's dive into some college football talk. Saw an interesting list that came out yesterday. So we're still in talking season here for the next couple of weeks, gearing up for the start of the season. So we'll dive into that. And I have an interesting question I want to get Damian's thoughts on about the Alabama quarterback situation. So you can chime in as well, 205-834-9450, 1-800-239-9569. 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
1: Ox.

0: Welcome back into Morning Jock, 6:34 here on your Tuesday morning. Conrad and Damon, you good in there, brother?
1: I'm good, man. Wasn't expecting that punchline. Yeah, you got me.
0: Yeah, don't know if I'm ready to share that one on the air, but
1: that was a good one.
0: Thank you. Oh, thought it was pretty funny. All right, we're moving on here, talking some college football on Jocks. We've moved on from the World Cup. If you're just now joining us, we spent the first 15 minutes talking about how disappointing last night was for the United States. But shout out to Belgium. They played a great match. The United States did not. And another 4 years until we get to be disappointed by American football or American soccer again. But American football does not disappoint.
1: Never.
0: As we are now full steam ahead for the college football season that will be here before we know it. So going to get into a little college football talk here. But first, our friends at Trane. 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So I want to get into this question that I had for you, Damian, and for our listeners as well about the Alabama quarterback spot. But part of what kind of piqued that for me is last week we made our top 10 list for SEC quarterbacks heading into the season. And we had a lot of similarities, a few guys that we had maybe ranked a little bit higher or lower than one another in the bottom half. But once you got up into the top, you know, 8 or 9 guys, we had very similar lists. And so I saw Chris Lowe, with On3, he shared his list of the top 10 quarterbacks in the SEC yesterday. And it kind of made me think about the Alabama situation a little bit. So we'll go through Chris Lowe's list real quick, and then we'll kind of break it down for you, and I'll share my question. But for Chris Lowe, the top 10 quarterbacks for him in the SEC, starting at 10, you have Kenny Minchie at Kentucky. Number 9, Kamario Taylor at Mississippi State. Number 8, he had Byron Brown for Auburn. I feel like that's a little bit lower than a lot of other people have kind of had Byron Brown in these preseasons type of list. But at number 7, Marcel Reed. Number 6, Lenora Sellers. 5, Sam Levitt. 4, John Mateer. 3, Gunnar Stockton. Number 2, he had Arch Manning, and at the top, Trinidad Chambliss. So, a little bit different. I feel like he had Mateer maybe a little higher than some people, other people have had him. Byron Brown at 8, a little bit lower.
1: Yeah.
0: But maybe, you know, his reasoning for that is, you know, wanting to wait and see what he looks like in the SEC coming over from the American Conference. But all in all, like, can't really argue too terribly much. I guess maybe you're buying into the hype on a Kamario Taylor at Mississippi State, a Kenny Minchie at Kentucky, that they're going to pop off a little bit.
1: I get it somewhat. I don't know. To hear people out of Notre Dame, you know, saying that it was pretty much a battle between C.J. Carr and Kenny Minchie, then, you know, it's right to feel – confident if he was that close and what it could potentially be. I'm not ready to pull the trigger. I think that Kamario Taylor has probably the biggest upside because he's going to be playing in a system that's very quarterback friendly, and he adds another dynamic. And again, when he came in, he was just trying to put it all together. Blake Chapin could never be consistently healthy. So his play was kind of inconsistent of like, oh man, like, okay, I'm back here. I'm gonna go out here and ball. But I can understand. I'm a little

0: more. I'm a little higher on Byron Brown, but I don't. You know, I mean, I'm not going to be upset if you, you know, you just kind of want to wait and see a little bit. But I think the upside is there as well. But John Mateer, you fooled me once. Not going to get fooled again.
1: Yeah, and I mean, I think there's a lot of people that are buying John Mateer stock lately, and
0: just because he put on some
1: maybe we're just a year, yeah, maybe we're just a year ahead, or a year, yeah, or a year early, I guess I should say on buying the John Mateer stock. But no, I mean, I'm there with you. I mean, I would have Leavitt over John Mateer. I think Byron Brown, you can make a strong argument to be over John Mateer. I'd probably have him there right now, just because I think what he adds with his legs, and I know Mateer can do some of that stuff too. It's just, man, maybe the thumb injury really was that bad, but it's like even before he got injured with his thumb, it's not like
0: he was reckless. Like it was,
1: yeah, it's still not like he was out there, you know, putting up Trinidad Chambliss numbers, or right. You know, I wasn't looking at him in the Michigan game going, oh yeah, this guy's
0: right,
1: like the best quarterback in the SEC. So I just thought that list was kind of interesting, but it did make me think. You know, with some of these guys, like Akinnie Minchie, okay? So we haven't really seen, like you said, right? You've heard about, well, he almost beat out C.J. Carr at Notre Dame. That's where the hype comes from. But you haven't really seen him a lot. And we haven't seen the Alabama quarterbacks a lot, and particularly in meaningful situations, right? They got to play in garbage time, got to see, you know, Austin Mack at the end of the Rose Bowl when, you know, that game was far out of reach. But that's kind of about it. So I guess for me, it's... If we're going to put a guy like Kenny Minchie on here at number 10, you know, is that like, what is the realistic expectation for the Alabama quarterback, whoever you think it's going to be? I still think it's going to ultimately be Keelan Russell. That is the starting quarterback for Alabama this year. But it just kind of made me think, like, what's a reasonable expectation? Because I feel like for a while now it's been, okay, well, maybe we don't know who the quarterback's going to be, like last year with Ty Simpson, but because of, you know, the offensive coordinator, the coaching staff, the type of offense they run, like we just assume that they're going to step in and be successful and put up good numbers. That's where for me it's like, what is a realistic expectation for whoever the Alabama quarterback is? Like, I know we haven't seen them start a game yet in the SEC, but like for me right off the bat, like, I probably have more confidence in that than, like, I don't know what you're going to get from a Lenora Sellers this year. Like,
0: right.
1: I'd probably roll the dice with what Alabama's got out there. Me personally, I'd roll the dice on that over, you know, over Kamario Taylor and Kenny Minchie. And I'd probably roll the dice on that over Marcel Reed right now.
0: Correct.
1: In my opinion. So I didn't know where you are with that right now and who you think is going to be the Alabama quarterback and what like a fair expectation is for them coming into the season.
0: When I look at just individual talent, it's hard not to say that, you know, like Keaton Russell just gives you a little something extra. Like it's just kind of, he just has it. And from the sample size that we saw in the spring game, it's still not enough, but I think when I look at the totality of what the offense is supposed to be, I have more faith in whoever comes out of the Alabama quarterback room than I do with Kenny Minchie. I don't know who Kenny Minchie is going to be throwing the ball to at Kentucky. Again, the system helps for Kamario Taylor. Marcel Reed, I think he's capped out. I think the pieces around him will make him look a little bit better than what he actually is. He even saw that last year. I think it will be Keelan Russell, and even if it is Austin Mack, that's not a bad, quote-unquote, number two guy to have behind you. You know you have two capable guys. But you still got Ryan Coleman-Williams out there, Lotzier Brooks. You got Sadarius Morgan coming up. You got Rico Scott. Like, the pieces surrounding the quarterback, and you got a bevy of backs in the backfield, I would feel more confident of whoever you roll out there. They're going to be in a better situation where Lenore Sellers has to do everything for South Carolina. Mm-hmm. And again, the talent, nobody's questioning that. But it's also, man, if he had any sort of help, I would feel more confident moving him up the list or kind of finding that sweet spot where Shane Beamer isn't necessarily in the hot seat. But, I mean, like you said about John Mateer, maybe the thumb injury was that bad. And it wasn't like he was setting the world on fire. We both had high expectations for him coming into the season. And then the first month or so, you kind of look at some of the competition. It's, okay, yeah, he looked phenomenal against Temple. Looked pretty decent against Auburn. Then when the Michigans rolled around or the Texases rolled around, it was, okay, maybe he's not as advertised. But I think that Keelan Russell or Austin Mack, they're going to be in the top 10. At season's end, we're going to have a conversation of, you know, expectations maybe not that high because we just didn't know. But it was very similar to Ty Simpson going into the season last year. It was, we expect it to be good because it's Alabama. The brand kind of sells itself. But I think individual, like just talent-wise, I mean, I think they're top 10.
1: See, yeah, well, yeah, I would hope so. Right. Otherwise, there's going to be a massive problem. For me, my expectation is, and I don't think it's fair because we haven't seen him start a game, but outside of, you know, Trinidad, Arch, and Gunner, who I think most people agree, like, that's the top three, like, my expectation is whoever that guy is, it might take a couple games, but, like, you should be up there, in my opinion, with a Sam Levitt or a, you know, I guess in this case, a John Mateer is, like, you don't have to be in that top three, like, that elite group right now with those guys that we've seen and that some of them have multiple years of experience.
0: Right.
1: But I don't – you're the quarterback at Alabama. You have the offensive coordinator. I know how bad the run game was last year, but, like, this is what Kalen DeBoer and Ryan Grubb do is throw the football. Like, you should have, outside of those top three guys, the best quarterback in the conference, in my opinion, because – you double down. You're spending a lot of money to keep both of those guys here, so you obviously believe in them. And, you know, maybe that's an unfair expectation, but I think that's what the expectation should be.
0: Mm-hmm.
1: Now, is that the reality of it? No, I don't know. But, yeah, I mean, if we're – let me put it like this. If we're here at some point in the season, like halfway through, and we're going, yeah, they're probably like the ninth best quarterback in the SEC – it's probably going to be a nightmare season for Alabama. They are going to have to be better than that. And that's what I expect them to be. I guess that's just that. It just made me think. I'm like, okay, well, if we're expecting this from the Kentucky quarterback, then where are we on what we actually expect to see from the Alabama quarterback? And maybe it's because we don't know who it is yet.
0: Right.
1: That people are, you know, kind of holding back on some of those expectations.
0: But. And even going back to last season, if it was a competition in the spring and Ty Simpson ended up, you know, beating them out, and we see the product that he was, okay, like, I would feel confident that, okay, if it was as close as they were telling us going into a couple scrimmages in the fall camp, then, all right, yeah, Alabama's going to be fine. Alabama's going to be okay.
1: Well, and I guess that's, okay, so Kenny Minchie almost beat out C.J. Carr. Well, okay, these guys, how close were you with Ty Simpson, who was
0: right.
1: a first-round pick, and C.J. Carr will probably be a first-round pick this year, you know? So it's kind of a similar, I guess, similar thought process in my mind there. But all right, I just you know, that was just a thought that I had yesterday, and I know we've talked a lot about SEC quarterbacks there, so I thought maybe there was a good tie in there. And of course John Mack doesn't agree, and that's wouldn't expect anything less. So we will get to your reaction here, 205-834-9450. A lot of you chiming in on the college football conversation, a lot of you still weighing in about soccer from last night and the United States' disappointing performance. So we will take a quick break, and on the other side, put a bow on the Tuesday edition of the show and get to your text, your phone calls as well. 205-834-9450, 1-800-239-WJOX.
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0: 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Damien and Conrad here with you for a few more moments as we get you set for McElroy and Kubelik in the morning. 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
1: Well, the final few minutes of today's show are dedicated to you, our wonderful listeners. So the text line is open, but we're going to start on the phones as Arizona Jay wants to chime in about what we saw last night. How are we doing, Arizona Jay?
9: Man, first of all, Conrad, you're going to talk your team back into the Shula days if you keep talking. And I remember them days. Those were some really bad days. I'm an Auburn fan, but I remember them days when Shula was your coach. You're going to talk them back into that existence. But as far as soccer and everything, people don't realize until our athletes like Randy Moss, who once ran a 4.18 in the 40, you know what I mean? Or we got a big old linebacker like Derrick Brooks that ran a 4.5 40, you know what I mean? Unless we got a goalie like Cole Kublik, like sucking up the whole goalie with his big body, whatever, we're not going to care. You know what I mean? It's like our main athletes is worried about other things. We're gladiator sports over here. We're not like, you know, flop and fake an injury. And then, you know, they get us on a stretcher. As soon as we get on the sideline, we climb up out of stretcher and go back in the game. Like, no, we don't do that. You know what I mean? And it's for real. Like, and, you know, everybody's all upset or whatever and this, that, and the other. It's like, dude, our afterthought athletes got us this far. Be happy for that. But until our real athletes, you know what I mean? Like, I mean, we got athletes here that runs 4.18 in the 40. Until them athletes turn to soccer, we don't care. Like, their athletes over there, their main athletes, yeah, they're invested in that. We're invested in our football. You know what I mean? And be proud of that, man. Be proud of that. Our football is better.
1: That is true. I don't disagree with that. Thank you for the phone call. Yeah, dude, let's put, you know, Tyreek and Achan out there and just let them.
0: Yeah, make them chase them up
1: and run in a straight line. Might get called for offsides a lot, but, you know, they'll figure it out along the way. But, no, we do, you know, we have some other priorities, I would say, when it comes to the American sports.
0: Yeah, make the Belgium national team tackle Derrick Henry. Yeah, let's see if they can see if they can do that.
1: I don't think they don't want any of that. Let's see. This text rolls in. It says, I watched the soccer game at my brother's house with all my extended family. Took the loss so hard that I Irish goodbye my own family. Not going to see some of those guys for years now. That's pretty bad.
0: Just dip on now.
1: Cook says, Team USA is equivalent to a football team being coached by Lane Kiffin. A ton of hype, but never accomplishing anything.
0: Oh,
1: I will raise you, Lane Kiffin, and say a James Franklin team.
0: All that rah-rah.
1: Really good when it didn't matter, but when it mattered most.
0: Nowhere to be found.
1: Didn't quite cut it. All right, we're back tomorrow at 6 a.m.
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15: 3 days. This is McElroy and Kubelik in the morning.
16: All right, welcome in. McElroy and Kubelik in the morning, 7 a.m. Glad you're with us. Probably talk more college football today because our attempts to focus on the World Cup the last few times the U.S. has played won't be as enjoyable today. That was gross last night. Not really another way to put it. It was cool that they got where they got. It was great to see the support, the country come together. A lot of people get on board, get excited about it. But there was not one point last night, Greg, for me, the soccer amateur viewer, that felt like the U.S. was the better team on the field.
17: No. I told Meredith, I think she walked in like 20 minutes remaining. Or 20 minutes into the game, just doing bedtime with May. And I told her, I was like, we are very lucky right now. It's not 5-1. Like, I mean, 5-0. Because there was a couple, our goalie made two, maybe three saves that were legit. And they had some real near misses in a few different spots as well that could have very easily been cashed in. I mean, it's, look, they might not score every time they touch it down there, but, and we didn't have one look that was even remotely promising, which leads me to my next question. Actually, I'll wait. I feel like you have more that you'd like to say about the game, but I felt like we were fed fool's gold yet again when it comes to U.S. soccer.
16: 7-2 shots on goal, which, John, what do we always say about soccer / hockey?
18: I believe it is shoot more, score more.
16: Yeah, well, they were doubled up in shots as well. 15-7, the U.S. was. Malik Tillman hits a free kick to get the only goal on board for the U.S. As Greg stated, it started early. Goal in the 9th minute for Charles de Ketelaere. He was balling last night, by the way.
17: He was a beast.
16: He had two goals. He had one assist. After the Malik Tillman free kick, 56 seconds later, he bumps another one in. So, as you stated, it never really felt competitive. It did feel like there was a little momentum before Belgium added their third goal, a couple of maybe moments, mm-hmm. where the U.S. probably had an opportunity to maybe go do something, and then obviously goal three just put it out of reach, and then it was over from there. It was an odd game early, though, like multiple Belgium players clinching to life on the field. Didn't know if they were going to have to be like medevaced out of there. Some more serious injuries than we're used to seeing in soccer. But I don't know if that was like a substitution strategy. I think the one gentleman was actually injured, as you saw him with like some really fancy crutches after the game. But it was
17: that dude had something on his knee anyways. I don't know what it was, but it was up there.
16: It was a weird watch and not an enjoyable watch because, like what you said, the U.S. was not in that game at any moment in time. Spain also takes down Portugal yesterday. They'll move to the World Cup quarters for the sixth time in their history. Today at 11 a.m. on Fox, you get Argentina and Egypt. You get 3 p.m. Switzerland and Colombia. Those teams join France and Morocco, Spain, Belgium, Norway, England for the chance to go to the quarterfinals of the World Cup. So that's essentially my synopsis of it. I don't feel like there's a lot more to talk about other than Belgium players were dropping like flies, and at no point in time did the U.S. appear to be the better team.
17: Well, a couple takeaways here from just big picture. And I found great joy. And so I was very much looking forward to yesterday's game. Was kind of, you know, it was appointment television. I mean, we turned the TV on at 5 o'clock to watch the pregame show. Like, it was actually, I enjoyed being behind it. Like, as someone that doesn't know a lot about soccer, I just felt like a fan. It was just kind of fun. Don't know a lot about Belgium. So went into it expecting us to be very much in the mix. After all, you know, them and Mexico are the same in rankings, and we've beaten Mexico before. Mexico's number 10, Belgium was 9, but at one point the night before, Belgium was number 10, Mexico was number 9. So they said, all right, we got a shot today. Be the best team we've played, but we got a shot. Here's the honest question. The U.S. beat the 28th, the 34th, and the 61st team on home soil. They lost to the 27th team in Turkey, and then they lost to number 10 in Belgium. And we are acting like this is some breakthrough. I feel like this is par. This is level to me. If we're using a golf analogy.
16: Let me stop you right there. Yeah. Why was everyone saying levels 77 times after the game last night?
17: That's what you say. I mean, by the way, that isn't my. I mean, it's par using a golf analogy. Level breaking from level. Second level, there's a lot of different interpretations.
16: Moving on in the bracket, like you're going to up me, to like, the next level.
17: We have made, yeah.
16: Like Zoltan said, and the guy next to Zoltan said levels at least 32 times in the post game last night. He just literally kept his response to what their breakdown of the game was. I think I said levels. Is Drake watching? And we're trying to impress him. Is that, I literally had no idea what they were talking about.
17: No idea. I don't know the answer to that.
16: John?
18: I watched it on mute, so...
16: Okay. Did you watch the post game? You know what I'm talking about, though. Like, they kept bouncing back and forth saying, like we said, levels.
17: Yeah, no, I mean, I definitely feel like hear that.
18: Maybe some lovers. I don't know. He has
16: no, it's levels. They you kept sure? saying, because Alexi Lala said it, too. He goes, like they both said, there's levels to this.
17: Yeah,
16: Drake told us that.
17: I definitely think... levels is a very, very soccery term. Using it in...
16: Meaning they have improved?
17: No, it's just very soccery. Like, you know, like there's certain...
16: You're making less sense than them.
17: There's
16: right now.
17: Tennessee. There's also Tennessee. There's not Tennessee. Tennessee terms like love.
16: Ace, deuce.
17: Ace, break. Yes,
16: get it.
17: You know, like, I feel like levels...
16: Volley.
17: Levels, wings... finish, like there's things that spray class paint. You know, like there's a bunch of soccery terms.
16: Okay.
17: But I didn't play. I don't know anything about soccer. I'm just watching as a fan like you. But here's where I'm getting at. Like, in all seriousness, we beat the 28th, the 34th, and the 61st team on home soil with a tremendous advantage in the stands with all the momentum going into the game behind us. We lose to Turkey A. I know everyone said, oh, we played our backups. All right, well, we still lost. You know, I mean, it was like a deflating. I was disappointed after that game. Like, it was a deflating loss at the end of the group stage. And then we got smoked, absolutely embarrassed by the 10th ranked team.
16: Well, the other part of that, Greg, yeah, is I heard a lot of discussion about how we played Belgium however many years ago, and that was Belgium's best team ever, not one of our best teams. This was our best team ever, and this is not near the best team that Belgium has had in the World Cup. So that setup also probably didn't make things great for a lot of people either.
17: I think they wanted us to watch, and they clearly did a great job of making us believe we had a chance. But the reality is we are the 17th ranked team in the world. We made it to the round of 16. That to me is about to be like we did what we were kind of expected to do. No, like we have expanded the knockout stage from 16 to 32. So they added an extra round of the playoffs, if you will. Getting out of group stage is no longer a feat. After all, three of the top four teams in the group move on.
16: Do you now regret not playing your starters in your last group stage game and just finding a way to win that game?
17: I would have liked. I don't know. Momentum's a weird thing. There's so much time between the games. I don't know. I have no idea.
16: There's a lot of time between games.
17: I think they would probably be all right. But in all reality, and then we are fortunate enough to play Bosnia and Herzegovina in the first round of the playoffs, in the first round of the knockout stage, who's 61st in the world. And yeah, we beat them. It was great. It was a fun game to watch. And I was all in. My family was all in. We couldn't get enough of it. It was a blast. We were so excited about it. Man, we get all this momentum going into into yesterday's game. And it's like, we get embarrassed. And we weren't even competitive. I mean, it wasn't even close. We didn't have any looks. We couldn't even get it halfway into their territory before we turned the ball over. Pulisic was awful. And I don't know anything about soccer, but all I know is that every time they pass it to him, the guy lost it 2 seconds later. I'm not sure what. And then he gets hurt, and I feel like he's got hurt multiple times.
16: I don't think he's been healthy the whole deal.
17: But I think he's been, I mean, it's just, I don't know. I just feel like.
16: It's a bummer to go out this way.
17: It's a super bummer. And I don't feel like this was, everyone was like, oh, what a breakthrough for American soccer. Was it?
16: I didn't feel like the guys on the panel last night would agree with that. I think they'd be more in line with you that, this was an opportunity for you to actually prove something and you didn't. That was the messaging that I felt like those three were delivering. Per Google AI and soccer, quote, levels usually refer to three main things: league division, skill tiers, and recreational youth leagues, or the score of the game. So I think it sounds
17: from
16: like
17: level means like break, you took the lead,
16: or if you are there now, as in a lot of people I think were beginning to believe with this team after a couple of games. Essentially, I think what they were trying to say last night was, no, there is a different level to this when you start getting to maybe the quarterfinals or semifinals, and y'all ain't there yet, which is unfortunate because I think a lot of us thought this. I thought it looked different. I don't know a lot about soccer. I'm not an expert, but I loved seeing some of the U.S. guys, actually getting other guys' faces, not back down.
17: I
16: thought it was really cool yesterday that there were a couple of moments when a U.S. guy got clipped and then just got back up and played. And I saw that in multiple games.
17: Not with Pulisic.
16: I do think he's been, he didn't play in the first few games as much because he's been injured, but guys actually shoving people out of the way. And it's like, all right, this team's got a little something to them.
17: Heck yeah. We got red cards.
16: We got red cards. Let's go. This is how we operate.
17: I did like this team a lot. I just wonder if I got caught up in the celebration of America 250 and that plus soccer all together.
16: The fireworks show definitely. They stayed up there watching
17: fireworks. There was just something very patriotic about the last month. It's been really enjoyable. It's been a lot of fun. And then I think last night, Maris, you're in a terrible mood. I was like, I'm just so disappointed.
16: It was a bummer.
17: I'm just so disappointed. I'm like, I thought it was different. I thought we had a chance. It felt different. And my buddy told me, he goes, look, we were super dominant the first couple games. I was like, yeah, we were dominant against the teams that were ranked 27th and or 28th and 34th. All right. Yeah, we played great. I mean, it was just a bummer. But I think it was a perfect confluence of events. There was a lot of patriotism in the air in the last month, understandably so. We also have the U.S. making an unbelievable World Cup run, or so we thought. So last night felt like more of a gut punch than I've ever experienced as a soccer fan. Like, I've just never had high hopes. I've always been, hey, this is fun. That was the way I approached soccer in the past. Like, this is fun.
16: There hasn't been a lot of reason for hope, I don't think, prior.
17: No, but really. It's like we're playing with house money with every World Cup game for as long as I can remember. Every World Cup I've watched, dating back to South Africa in 2010, to the other place, to Qatar, to all these other places they've been, it always felt like we were playing with house money. Like, this is great. I don't expect us to do anything. So every game we win is like, man, this is awesome. And now it's like, I expect to win, and we get embarrassed, and it's like, dang it.
16: Pulisic last night, he lost possession 14 times on 19 passes, 36 touches. No cross attempts, which the crossers... You would think Belgium had some air raid background with the way that they were wearing out the crossers last night.
17: Did they ever miss? Like, they missed two or three high, but it was late. I mean, they were like right on goal every time.
16: 15 shots by Belgium, most allowed in a U.S. World Cup match since the U.S. gave up 40 to Belgium in 2014 round of 16 loss. How many did they score? 40 shots? That's my kind of team right there. Shoot more, score more. My son asked me last night, he goes, it was silence because the game wasn't going well. And he's sitting there watching, he goes, and he was like gritting his teeth. He goes, why don't they just shoot more? And I was just like, we are related. Thank you. I mean, especially when you're down three, like, I don't care how much time is left. Don't you just, at some point, you got to start heaving some Hail Marys?
17: Yeah, we kept, literally my son was saying the exact same thing. It's hilarious that you say that because he was losing his mind. When they kept passing it backwards with only a few
16: minutes left,
17: like 4 minutes left, like they kept passing it like amongst the defenders. I'm like, we're down three. Like, let's go. I don't care what it takes. So you're not wrong. That's hilarious that you've noticed that because my son was doing the exact same thing.
16: Yeah, and it was cool to get behind. It was fun. It was fun to watch. It was
17: super fun.
16: And, you know, I do think it built some real momentum with this sport in this country, regardless of how it ended. You got a lot of people on board. It helped that it was here. I get that. But I think there are a lot of people now that maybe were on the fence or weren't really into it that next time World Cup comes around are going to be excited about it again. I will say this also. It feels like the athletes that are taking the field for our country are different than they have been in the past. Now, you still watch a couple of these dudes for these other teams, and
17: a little different.
16: The stride looks a little bit different. The build looks a little bit different. There was a dude number 17. I think he was the goalie for a team that played on Sunday. Guy looked like he could have played tight end in the NFL. And I'm just like, that guy's different. Like, you watch Mbappe and you're like, that guy could play receiver in the NFL. Is like, there's not a lot of guys that really look like that to play soccer.
17: Yeah.
16: And I feel like that we've had a bunch of mini-me's out there for a long time, and we don't really have that anymore. Like, they look like real athletes that are out there playing now, and it's on par with a lot of these other countries. So that's it's a step in the right direction. I don't care how last night ended. I think it's still a step in the right direction.
17: I think last night was remarkably disappointing because I do think we've all watched us take that step. Like, I do believe, and look, with all due respect to the Landon Donovans of the world, like, Balogun feels different to me athletically.
16: He's got some juice.
17: Like, that dude can rip. Like, you know what I mean? Like, he is running, and he is getting behind the defense, and he could fly. And it doesn't mean that I didn't enjoy watching Clint Dempsey. I did. But, like, let's be real. One dude was just absolutely burning through four different defenders on a run, and Dempsey was crafty and a very good player from what I can remember. Scored a lot of goals. But, like, I don't know. It's just that Josie Altidore. Like, there's a bunch of really good players from yesteryear, but the guys now do feel different. Yeah. So that's why last night was, I think, so disappointing, because I really thought we had a chance. I really did. Maybe not to win it all. And I would have been perfectly content if we lose the game close last night. You know what I mean? Like, hey, we went up against the top 10 team in the country, or top 10 team in the world. We gave it all we had. We were close. We looked the part. We didn't get embarrassed. But it was everything but last night. And that's why I think it hurt so bad. Because it realized, man, we've come a long way. But goodness gracious, there's still a whole long distance between us and the next teams. There's a long way to go before we can actually compete at the top of the world.
16: All right, as our resident soccer expert, Saber, you want to add anything to this one from last night? Takeaways, things you saw, like, didn't like, maybe why people should look at it differently than what they're thinking or saying?
18: I guess I know what it feels like to be a fan of a G6 school now.
17: Are you calling us James Madison?
18: Maybe, yeah. Maybe Texas Tech.
17: Whoa.
18: Like, oh, okay. Like, oh, this is what it's like now. Okay.
17: Whoa.
16: Did you just call Texas Tech a G6 school?
17: Wow.
18: Well, no.
17: But, I've heard it all now.
18: Well, they were at one point, but.
16: And they looked like one in the playoffs last year.
18: A little bit.
17: My goodness.
18: I mean, that's, in essence, how we felt.
17: It's just John Saber talking, by the way. Well, Greg McElroy is removed. And Cole Kubelik. Greg McElroy is removing himself from this conversation. Allow the record to show.
18: Greg, you were going to ask where all the hype came from. Like, everyone was so excited that, oh, hey, we're going to go in, we're going to win and keep going. And the hype just felt almost unfounded. Yes, United States have won games and done well, but we say all the time, against who?
17: Yeah.
18: And so it felt like a team that we see all the time in college football, the ones that, like Tulane in years past, they do well in the regular season, then they go up against real stiff
16: Cincinnati.
18: They step up a level. And,
16: oh, okay.
18: And look at him
17: bring it back around. What a pro's pro.
16: So we'll say like the last night, levels.
18: Yeah.
16: Levy. So are you saying that you technically never bought the hype or...
18: No, I'm just not. I mean, I was glad that everyone was all in, but it felt almost unfounded. It's like, oh, we're going to go in and win the next one. It's like, well, like, have you seen who we're playing? Like, we've only beaten them once. Like, we've lost, I think, the last like 5 or 6 in a row.
16: I want to tell Zoltan last night, this is partially your fault. You're the one that was set their ass at the desk after their second game. Can they win this thing? And you said yes. So
18: they could. I mean, they were on the pitch, but no, they really didn't have a shot. No. Again, like a G6 team in the playoff.
16: Do we know who was doing play-by-play last night? Was that Kevin Burkhart? Who was that?
17: No.
16: Different guy?
17: Some random guy, but he did a good job.
16: He did a great job for Fox trying to push the rest of the World Cup.
17: Oh, yeah.
16: With the, well, at so the you end. Know, the World Cup is not over
17: just
16: in
17: so
16: this
17: you know,
16: country.
17: It's not over.
16: It is over for the men's team, but not in this country. I was like, we're not watching, bro. Maybe Argentina, but nobody's watching the rest of
17: this. It was amazing how my wife implemented a no TV rule at about 9 o'clock last night because our kids have been watching a lot of TV lately. And now as soon as that's over, no
16: more. Sorry, guy.
17: Sorry, guys. Yep. Messi, you can check the highlights. he said that, and he also said, and for those of you that enjoyed this World Cup run by the U.S. national team, feel free to go and support your local team. Go and support all this other stuff. I'm like, all right. I think that might work for some. That might be work for others. I don't know, but I think like the push for soccer in general, it was like, y'all, we're trying too hard here. Yes. Like we're trying too hard here. Like, all right, let's just wallow in our disappointment. If you want to go support the Legion, by all means, I'm all for it. I think we'll probably go to a game. My kids are kind of into soccer right now for sure. I'd love to take them to a game. Like,
18: they actually played last night.
17: The Legion did?
18: Yeah.
17: Up against the U.S. team?
18: Yeah.
17: Weren't some of our players playing for the U.S. team?
18: No. Thank God, no.
17: That's, gosh. Anyways,
18: I'd have lost longer
17: beside the point, like it felt like a lot of this, and it was weird to me, like looking back at it. It's like, are they like trying to subliminally push soccer? Like, I don't know.
16: Yes.
18: Yes.
17: Like the sport
16: itself? I don't think
17: itself?
16: It's subliminal.
18: Yeah.
16: No, I mean, I think FIFA directs part of that. Yeah. It's
17: got to be FIFA.
16: It is. But listen, I don't really have a problem
17: with it. I don't either. I got no problem with it. It's not negative.
16: You want people to, I mean, if you ever, we want all of our sports to grow that we cover.
17: Yeah,
16: right?
17: But after the Philadelphia Eagles lose in the second round of the playoffs, they're not telling, hey, and all you fans in Philadelphia, get ready for the UFL. You know, it's coming up here. It's not like. I mean, it's like, why do we have to do that in soccer? And we don't.
18: AF1 will be here before you know it.
17: We don't do that in any other sport. It's like, yo, if the it's not like, all right, well, hey, the men's basketball national team loses. It's like, hey, yes, all right, I know that's rare, but they lose.
16: Go back 8-12 years ago.
17: Yeah, no, did we even medal that year? I remember that. Like,
18: it's going to be dicey.
16: No, but
18: in
16: you make
18: years.
16: A good point. I mean, you could see.
17: Like, they don't sit there and say at the end of it, like, hey, and just so you know, guys, go and support your local NBA team. Like, to continue the growth of the game. Like, why did we feel like that's necessary? Like,
16: NBDL is in a town near you.
17: You know what I'm saying?
16: No, it's 100%. It is a little more, I think, than other sports. You know,
17: it's the only one I could think of.
16: Yeah, you don't. Yeah,
18: maybe because it's here, because it ain't growing. Or it is growing, but not nearly as much as powerful as it is everywhere else.
17: It's like, even when I'm watching the Alabama softball team and they lose in heartbreaking fashion to Texas Tech in the doubleheader, like, I'm so beside myself. They're not telling me at the end, hey, you Alabama fans, make sure you still continue to tune in to the Women's College World Series coming up in a couple days between Texas and Texas Tech. And if that's not enough for you, check out National Women's Soccer or National Women's Softball League. You know what I mean? Like, no, it's.
16: He did say at one point, he said, and if you enjoyed this one, boy, do we have a doubleheader for you tomorrow. And I was like, actually, no, because our team's not playing. So you don't have one for
17: us. My two teams are out. Like, I've thoroughly enjoyed watching Mexico the night before. That was electric. That was absolutely electric on Sunday night. And then last night, US being out, it's like, eh. Now I think I'll just root for
16: Can you imagine, like, Herbstreit and Fowler, like, Cignetti hoist the trophy, national championship, and your Pee Wee League's getting going here soon, guys, in live tackle football. Get down to your local rec field. Make sure you support football. That's just not a real thing.
17: I mean, I'm all, like, don't get me wrong. Like, I'm all for it. Like, I have friends that are involved in the ownership group of the Legion. Like, I support them, want them to win, want them to do well, want them to have a good following here in the Birmingham area. Absolutely. I don't know enough about soccer to talk about on the radio, so I'm not going to pretend to try. But I want the Legion to do well, and I will gladly support them with my children. For sure, they like soccer, so I'm into it. But I just don't know why they feel like they need to push. They need to push it as hard as they do.
16: It's different from a lot of other sports.
17: Like, if it's great, people will go.
16: Yep. All right. So that'll probably put a bow on our soccer coverage for...
17: you don't have anything else to add?
16: The next 4 years. I think
18: 2 years, it'll be in the Olympics.
16: My bad. Other thing I would like to add is turning on sprinklers during timeouts.
17: Love that.
18: It's a hydration. The grass needs hydration too, man.
16: I was told by my resident soccer expert in family, it helps the grip and, like, for the field and the ball. And I'm like, this is bogus.
17: Who's your soccer expert?
16: Brother-in-law.
17: Oh, okay.
16: Who's super soccer nerd.
17: If it's your 8-year-old, I don't want
16: to. Yeah. No, he would give you a reason, but it wouldn't have anything to do with anything.
18: I mean, they run the Zamboni.
16: Traction speeds up the ball, but better for passing.
18: Yeah, it helps.
17: Love that.
18: Grass needs hydration too, man. It's not just a FIFA ploy.
16: Why don't they do it in lacrosse or football? Because
18: they're soft.
16: If they're actually, that works in reverse.
18: I know.
16: Okay.
18: Plus, also, at least in lacrosse, the ball's not really on the ground. It's in the nets and the sticks and whatnot.
16: Traction.
18: Yeah.
16: Levels.
17: I'm in a pretty dark spot about it. I'm not going to lie.
18: They got the studs on the feet. Got to have better grip.
17: Yet another thing in which I'm like, why are they trying to deceive us? Just tell them that we need commercials in this show. We don't need a hydration break. Like, we understand. 74 degrees in Seattle.
16: Fox is making an extra half a bill off that, so they're not complaining.
17: And?
16: They're not complaining.
17: No, I know Fox is doing well, but who's
16: FIFA's, yeah.
17: Yeah, FIFA.
16: They're all sponsored. Of course. The best was the one when Argentina played their friendly at Auburn, and that game was on TV, and the guy gave the wrong sponsor, and the color guy corrected him immediately.
17: Mm.
16: He's like, actually, Joey, that's brought to you by Celsius. He's like, whoops.
18: FIFA might have done something on that.
16: They buzzed him. Fix it.
18: Might have been right. Joe Pesci, man.
16: So, that's soccer. What college football team would the U.S. national team be if we tried to make that comp? We'll discuss it next on Jocks.
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0: All right, welcome back in. McElroy and Kubik in the morning. Appreciate you guys tuning in. Having a discussion about the World Cup soccer team, I think we're done with our fake analysis or attempted analysis that we've given. Belgium takes down the U.S. 4-1. How would you sort of compare this team to a college football team? Pac West tweets in. Appreciate you listening to the show. At Mac and Cube, USA Soccer was the overhyped Sun Belt team, and Belgium was upper tier SEC team. A story old as time.
1: Wow.
0: We're down to the Sun Belt now? Nothing wrong with Sun Belt. We love Sun Belt football.
1: The Fun Belt, personally.
0: But feels like a...
1: No, to me, I mean,
2: To be American Conference.
0: Or Conference USA.
2: At least. Yeah. Maybe Mountain West. Sunbelt. Come on, guys.
1: I don't think we're quite G-League. G-League.
3: I think we're P5. I'll tell you who it is. We're Missouri.
1: Nah.
3: Yes, we are.
2: Okay.
3: Yeah, we're not supposed. We don't lose to the teams we're supposed to beat. Think about the teams that you named off that were ranked in the 60s.
1: We lost Turkey.
3: Well, that was when we had the backups in.
0: That was a bowl game.
1: That was all the soccer bros.
3: Guys are opting out.
0: A lot of guys opted out of that.
1: Every soccer bro was telling me that we lost.
3: That was Bo Perbula in the transfer portal.
0: But it would work against your argument that Missouri feasts in bowl games when other teams.
3: But
0: have
3: we didn't
0: guys
3: punch above our weight class. So when the Texas A&Ms of the world and the ranked team showed up, it was maybe we're not there just yet. We're Mizzou.
0: Antonio McBeth tweets in, as much as I love OU, speaking of Oklahoma, the United States men teams reminds me of the 2018-2019 Lincoln Riley Big 12 teams. Had some dudes, ran through easy competition, couldn't hang with the big boys.
3: We got a Heisman Trophy winner out there.
0: So that sounds like Texas Tech now.
3: Yeah.
0: We are Texas Tech. Is that a good comp, Greg?
1: I think.
0: I don't know if we play good enough defense.
1: I think a fair comparison is like a mid-tier Power 6 school, maybe slightly lower tier Power 6 school. And like one of my buddies last night was like, well, Italy didn't even make the tournament. It's like, yeah, because they're coming out of Europe.

0: don't think MLS are the best players in the world, per se. I mean, some of, but not every week in, week out, no?
1: Far from it. But I was told, and I actually did some due diligence on this because I care so much about U.S. soccer. I read and went through our entire roster, and all but about four of our guys do play internationally, several of which in England, a handful in Germany, a few others in other places. Like, most of our guys are playing international competition. Well, I can't speak to that. I don't know if they start on those international teams. Mm. I can't answer that.
2: They're on the roster.
1: Gotcha. I don't know what level of involvement they have, but they're over there. So I don't know if that's an accurate assessment of what we got.
0: Okay. Also, Frank Smith tweets in, can we stop pretending to care about soccer and talk about real football now, please? Jolly tweets in, we got boat raced. Our best athletes don't play soccer. Football, baseball, basketball, then hockey get our best athletes.
1: Baseball?
0: CrossFit?
1: Baseball, our best athletes?
0: Until you can entice our top athletic talent to go to soccer, we're just wasting money on mediocre product.
2: Ooh.
0: Pulisic was bad, not impressed.
1: That feels a bit harsh.
3: And also accurate.
2: Sometimes the truth hurts.
0: I mean, I'm not going to say I'm not impressed. They won multiple games.
1: Yeah, I think they did a great job. Like, and guess what? I went into yesterday's game believing they had a chance.
0: But also, let's go back. The crossers, two, both that were scored, especially the first one, was not defended well based on every analysis given in the post game, during the game. Like, it was a massive letdown defensively.
1: Terrible.
0: Also, the goalie had an all-time flop, like an all-time blunder in any sport at any point in time. Like, I mean, that was a wide right fumble, like drop pass, whatever you want to call it, in another sport. Swing and a miss, drop a fly ball. Like, that was bad.
1: But he had an incredible save.
0: Okay,
1: but that was... I'm going to use their term. I never heard this term. In the upper left 90. Not my term. In the upper left 90.
0: Most guys can't get into the 80s, much less the 90s.
1: Well, 3 minutes into the game. So to me, I looked at that as like, all right, he bailed us out of one that should have been a goal. And then he did give up a goal that was not great. So technically, it probably would have been 3-1 anyways. The soccer gods aren't going to let that fly.
0: Fair, but we also probably don't score if... it doesn't bounce off a guy's head on a, on a free kick. Did it not ricochet off a head?
1: Last time I checked, it ricocheted off someone's head on their goal too.
0: Fair.
1: you need to be more descriptive.
0: Same team had the header into our goal and their goal.
1: To me, if you're going to be mad at us for scoring off someone's head, you need to be mad at them for scoring off someone's head. Just saying.
0: I'm not 100% sure that goal is going in if it wasn't deflected. But that's a moment that is deflating.
2: Right.
0: That's a moment that, you make a lot of other great plays. I mean, that's the slant right over the middle of the field that's going to go for 80 that's dropped. That's a fly ball in the outfield that is dropped and gives up the run to tie the guy. That one hurts you minutes after, plays, drives, possessions after that play. That's what that did with the goalie on that one. So that was one that I think everybody watching just said, yeah, whatever, this is it. I mean, it's hard to grab momentum after a play like that. That was awful.
1: Yeah.
0: And it's just that it was one. I mean, even you heard Duren after the game, like it was indescribable. What are you doing? Can't do that. Can't let that happen.
1: Correct.
0: I did not know until this World Cup, to tell you how far I've come, that when you kick it to your own goalie, the goalie can't touch the ball with his hands. I learned that.
1: Well, you should have learned that.
0: I'm saying we're all growing here.
1: I knew
0: that.
1: And
0: we got a great doubleheader for you tomorrow as well, guys.
1: I knew that, but what I didn't know is that when you're outside the goalie box, you can't grab it,
3: right?
1: Or whatever.
2: Yeah.
1: So the poor guy is sitting there like trying to block it. Like, oh my gosh.
0: Chest bump it.
1: Like his trying to set a screen on the ball from 8 yards away. He looked like a fish out of the water, like trying to knock it freezy or whatever our goalie's name is. Like that poor guy had no shot.
0: Just clear it. He could have cleared it.
1: Could have. He also stubbed his toe.
2: They all did.
1: Did you not see him stub his toe? Like he was trying to kick it and his foot just went straight into the dirt. Hit a little fat. We've all done that.
0: Yeah, but that turf's damp. They wet it down.

0: So he should have gone right through.
1: Yeah, it was more traction. That's why.
0: Yeah. Maybe the sprinklers don't work.
2: Been trying to say that.
0: Turning the brake. Okay. Speaking of brakes, we've got one coming. First, tell our listeners about Crocker Moving Services.
2: No, they're a local company owned by an Iraq War veteran, Eric Crocker. Crocker believes in hiring movers you can trust to complete full background checks and run drug tests on every single employee. 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
0: George Stoya is going to talk more Oklahoma geometry here at 8 o'clock today. Adam Cole going to talk some Auburn, and Auburn, Alabama may be teaming up at 9:15 today. So we've got a couple guests on tap for you. But when we come back, we're going to finish up this conversation of where the U.S. team would be if they were a college football team, and then go into some of our college quarterback conversations from yesterday. Because we talked about John Mateer maybe making a jump. A couple other quarterbacks making a jump. Who else could make a jump this year as far as just quarterbacks? So we talked teams yesterday, but now we'll talk quarterbacks that we feel like could be in line for a big step this upcoming season. We'll start that next right here on Jocks.
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0: All right, welcome back in. McElroy and Kubelik in the morning. We will attempt to move on. Royal Pain tweeting in at Mac and Cube. This confirmed for me I don't like the actual game of soccer. It's like the best kickers and punters having a side quest. It was an event, not making people watch regular MLS. Also, quote, only the ref knows the time is done. I'm going to be honest with you, man. There's some truth to that tweet.
2: I agree with that. Why don't we just stop the clock? Like, what are we doing? Stop the clock.
0: Christian Cooper, we are like that first Dion Colorado team that got all the hype. Game day came to town, they got boat raced by their first big boy game. That team had some dudes, though. Number one overall pick.
2: We got dudes. We got Pulisic.
0: I don't think Travis Hunter had a game like that last night.
2: I'll be honest.
0: Not even Shador did.
10: Maybe Shiloh.
2: Haters. I'm not going to laugh at that.
10: That's the truth.
0: I am.
2: He got hurt, guys. He kicked someone's foot.
0: He was injured the whole time. I'm not mad at him.
10: He was banged up.
0: Didn't play well last night.
2: I'm not mad at him at all. I'm mad that I thought he was basically the American Messi.
0: Hold on.
10: Yeah, you failed.
2: All you got to do is watch one commercial and you think he's...
10: You believe that? Yeah.
2: I will believe anything. Wanna know why? Because I'm a patriot. And you guys, you're sitting here not supporting our team.
10: I did.
2: Not supporting America.
0: We were in.
10: Yeah.
2: I was super in. And I thought he was going to be the man. And to be honest with you, what was it? The first game or whatever? Like he came off the bench or something?
10: Yeah.
2: Like, and he had some juice now. Granted, it was against... You know, a team that was less than, like, what was it, Paraguay?
0: Hate these teams that the U.S. played.
2: I'm so mad at them. Why couldn't they play better to make me not have high hopes? Yes, I am especially mad at Australia.
0: This goes into what
2: Paraguay.
0: Damien said, though. Like, we are Missouri.
10: I told you.
0: Playing these teams were playing. Maybe Ole Miss. Like, early lane Ole Miss.
2: Maybe.
10: No defense.
11: It feels like A&M.
2: All fair, but I don't know, dude. Just bummed me out. Last night I was so bummed. Mayor's like, you're in such a bad mood. I was like, yeah.
10: America lost.
2: See me when Bama loses. I'm in a really bad mood then, too. Like, it just happens.
0: Yeah, but you hate Bama, so.
2: That's right. I also hate America. I hate the American team, too,
11: you
2: apparently.
11: Hated Oklahoma when they won the championship, apparently.
2: So. I hate everybody.
0: That's all right, so before we move on, will this lead to you watching more of this now that they're out at all than you would if they would have been out in, say, the first group stage?
2: See, like, here's the thing that I always come back to. Like, I think it's very, very easy to get on board with the Team USA type of approach. I don't care what it is. It can be the Women's World Cup. It can be the Men's World Cup. It can be the FIBA Championships. Don't get me wrong. Do I know where those are? Not often. But, like, if America's on, I'm probably going to be in. Like, I'm a Team USA when it comes to the World Baseball Classic. Like, I mean, there's...
10: Yeah.
2: Anything Team USA, I'm
0: They're
2: in.
0: They're also some of the greatest players in the world.
2: Confirm.
0: Performing. I mean,
10: yeah, best athletes.
2: Same thing when Team USA men's soccer's out there too. Best player. I mean, American Messi.
0: For Belgium.
2: Jeez.
10: American Messi.
2: I mean,
0: you just said it. Some of them play in Europe, but they're on the bench. Yeah. Like,
2: I don't know if they're on the bench or not. I'm not watching.
0: What do we think? Honestly, John, what do you think the highest ranked individual player is on Team USA? This is not a knock. I'm not mad. I'm just.
2: Do we have world individual rankings, though?
11: I'm sure there's a FFF,
0: Greg,
11: a football.
0: We
11: FFF.
0: Have people who rank SEC quarterbacks 7 times a week. Like, there's got to be a publication that ranks soccer players
11: pro
0: worldwide.
11: Pro football focus.
2: One through.
11: Yeah, there is a European PFF. You know that.
0: Oh, I needed that to watch this, by the way.
2: That was pro quality. That would actually be helpful. Because I feel like.
0: Would help me.
2: To be honest with you, that'd be the one. Because they could just feed me a bunch of nonsense and I'd believe them.
10: 100%.
0: Oh, the actual angle pass rate was 92%. Doesn't mean anything.
11: All the traction after the hydration break from the sprinklers is actually gone up 57%. Oh, that's why we lost. Oh, okay.
2: Yeah, that was definitely it. It was a wet track. We can't play on that.
10: Wet track.
2: But here's the thing. I think soccer's always had a hard time with this. And because I've told my friends this, and I think soccer is an acquired taste. I also think that there's parts of soccer. The reason why the World Cup's awesome is the energy in the building. Like when we're watching Mexico playing in that Azteca against England, it's like that was unbelievable. Like that was the most electric scene. You could hear it. It's like a college football crowd on rivalry weekend. It's amazing. Like all electric, all into it. But unless you have a legitimate rooting interest, unless all of a sudden you decide after watching the U.S. men's soccer teams, like, you know what? I'm a Paris Saint-Germain fan. You know what? I'm going to root for Leicester City. Or, oh, you know what? This American performance is really making me a fan of the Chicago Fire or whatever their team is. I don't think you can connect the dots to that. That to me is difficult. In basketball, for example, you watch the Olympics and you see this guy from Greece that's just dominating, and all of a sudden now he's playing for Milwaukee. It's like, golly, I think I'll watch this Giannis guy. He's unbelievable. I think soccer has a difficult time connecting the dots to the leagues because there's too many of them. And frankly, I think we've been told for a long time that the MLS is a substandard league. So the American fan has a difficult time sitting there saying, well, man, after watching Balogun play, he's unbelievable. Where does he play in the United States? Oh, he doesn't play in the United States. So now I got to wake up at 7 a.m. on a Saturday to watch him play 8 minutes coming off the bench for Borussia Dortmund. Like, I don't know.
11: And by four
0: I'll be
11: different...
0: honest, I'm impressed with your knowledge so far. Yeah, like, I don't know all these things names, you're talking though. About.
2: Well, but because
10: you dialed in.
2: Did play a couple years of FIFA. There's a lot of FIFA.
11: Yeah, there it is.
2: In the NFL. Yeah. Makes sense. But like these are the things. Like I think that's a difficult thing to connect, and if it can be done, that'd be great. I think more people involved in sports, the better. I know this. I know soccer's a heck of a sport to play. I know that.
10: Yeah,
2: it's a great sport to play. Kirby Smart told us that when we're sitting there at the Regents.
0: He said, "Get off the baseball field.
2: Well,
0: start playing golf." I have a list of the top 100 players in the World Cup. I'll just say this though: Messi is 16. I'll tell you where the highest-ranked U.S. player is next.
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0: All right, we will go to American football after our next break, but Fox Sports has their top 100 players in this World Cup. Now, I said they have Messi at 16, so take that for what you will. I don't know if that immediately debunks it, forces you to not pay attention to it here at 7:54, Tuesday, July 7th. I'm trying to get back to the highest-ranked American player. Weston McKennie at 73 would be the highest-ranked American player.
11: At least he made the list.
0: There's two. Pulisic made the list also, but McKinney's he's in his 70s. So
2: at least I think. I think Balogun's a monster.
0: He's not on this list, by the way. So I wondered, did he just like bust out in this tournament? Was this expected of him?
11: There Jalen Hyatt.
10: Wow. Dang.
11: Well, I mean, he, the score that was just came out of nowhere.
0: And didn't and system is fit. Not great at the next level.
11: No, maybe.
10: System,
11: yeah.
10: System fit.
11: Yeah.
10: Great system.
0: That's actually good.
10: Man. Yeah.
0: Maybe the U.S. team is Tennessee. Really good at one thing.
10: Yeah.
0: Dangerous every time they take the field, pitch, but.
10: It can get ugly.
0: Maybe not a threat to win the whole thing.
2: I feel good about us.
0: Lamine Yamal is the number one player in this tournament per Fox Sports.
10: No, Eddie is.
0: He's 18 years old.
2: Is that good?
10: Yeah. It's amazing.
0: So he's Ryan Williams.
10: I don't think Ryan Williams was the best in the world. He was just
2: Ryan Williams still 17.
0: There was a moment.
10: The youngest.
0: There was a moment. There was a moment, Damian. There was a moment.
10: There was
0: Damian.
10: A play.
0: You're telling me
10: there was a play.
0: I heard a host in front of this microphone the Monday after the Georgia game that said, "Go ahead and hand him the Heisman Trophy because it's over." There's literally no reason to play any more games.
10: No, that's Jeremiah Smith.
0: Not what I heard from this microphone.
2: I would love to know who said that.
0: I was about 6:48, if that gives you a hint.
2: Trying to think.
0: Don't play any more games.
2: Who was doing Morning Jocks at that time?
10: Can't get
11: Should be noted the last time.
0: There were a lot of people that would have said he's the best player on earth, including Randy Moss.
11: Last time I remember hearing something like that would have been 2010, and Mark May felt the same way about Denard Robinson.
10: Oh, God.
0: Yeah, but he didn't tie his shoes, John.
11: Yeah, and look what happened. He was after two games. Give him the Heisman right now. And then someone kind of.
0: Hey, you don't Beano overrated. Cook gave Ron Paulus three Heismans. So let's not get too carried away.
2: I think if you win any less than four, you hadn't done it right.
0: Or at least being predicted to. Speaking of Heismans, John Mateer in the running for it this year. We will ask George Stoia next on Jocks.
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0: Welcome back in. McElroy and Kubelik in the morning. 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
0: All right, let's go to the Higginbotham hotline now. George Stolia covers Oklahoma. We had an extended conversation about Oklahoma, but mainly John Mateer yesterday. And George has done a good job diving into some of the things that Mateer has been doing during his off season. George, appreciate you taking some time to join us. What have you been able to learn about some of the things that John Mateer has done differently this off season as opposed to some of the others?
2: Yeah, I mean, thanks for having me on, guys. I think that for John, the biggest thing this off season has been two things. One, his throwing mechanics, which I feel like has kind of taken on this national narrative, and whether you believe in the AI pictures that have been put out there of him from the Manning Passing Academy, or you know, some of the things that have been talked about in terms of moving his arm slot up higher and footwork and all of that. You know, he's worked with Josh Allen's quarterback coach, Chris Hess, who's like a biomechanics engineer, and doing all this stuff with his throwing motion. That's been one narrative that's been out there, and he kind of brought that upon himself because he talked about it back in the spring, and I kind of dove into what it looks like now after this summer. And then number two is the film study. And I wrote about that yesterday. He's been really, that's been his number one focus, is the decision-making. And if you watched Oklahoma last year, his decision-making against some of these teams that they played just wasn't very good. You know, everybody remembers the pick six that he threw against Alabama there in the college football playoff, and really that play changed the momentum of that game. And so I think that that's been a huge focus. He's worked with Brent Venables a lot one-on-one in the film room, as well as now Sam Bradford has kind of reached out and been helping him, as well as obviously Ben Arbuckle, the offensive coordinator, John Kuziewski, his quarterback's coach. But I think for him, that's been more of the number one focus this offseason, is improving his decision-making, because last year it frankly just wasn't good enough down the stretch, whether it was the hand or not, and being injured, it was the decision-making that cost him a lot last year.
1: That to me is the biggest step that needs to be taken. Said it yesterday. It's like, physical tools are there. Like, yeah, okay, he's a little sidearm. Like, we can live with that. There's plenty of guys that have. To me, it's when to play hero ball, knowing when to hold him, knowing when to fold him. I need to try it here, not here. And that to me is the biggest step that needs to be taken. So how can you make those strides when, I guess, you are kind of ingrained in your DNA to be a playmaker? How can you kind of take a step back and maybe say, maybe now is not the time to press the gas?
2: I think that's a great question. And here's the thing, guys, like I've written these stories, and you know, it kind of gives you an insight of John is doing everything he can this offseason to get better, which you love to hear, right? You love that he's working on his mechanics. He's trying to improve his fundamentals. He's living in the film room. He's trying to understand, you know, reading defenses and, you know, understanding coverages and, you know, routes and everything that goes into being a quarterback. But until we see it on the field, right, it's hard to believe that he's actually going to improve. I think the biggest thing for John is also just trusting those guys around him. I think so many times last year, you know, they had three freshmen starting on the offensive line for him last year. I'm not so sure he trusted his offensive line at times. And so he was bailing out of the pocket early, or he wasn't planting his feet the right way, or he was just a half second hesitant on some of his decisions, which you can't be in that position. I think another thing that's really important to note, and I included this in my story yesterday as well, as I don't think John, you look back at his time at Washington State, and he was phenomenal in 2024. Well, part of the reason for that, and this was a narrative last year for John Mateer in Oklahoma as he came into the SEC, was he had never faced some of the defenses that he faced last year. At Washington State, he faced only two top 50 defenses in S&P Plus, Washington, which was 36th, and Boise State, that was 50th. Last year in the SEC, he faced eight top 32 defenses in S&P Plus. I want to say half of those were top 15 defenses in the country. So part of the reason that we saw him struggle last year wasn't just because of the hand injury, wasn't because he needs to work on just his decision-making. He was just facing a lot better competition. And I think here in Oklahoma, we just kind of swept that under the rug and said, well, they'll figure it out. He's a great player, and he was really good early in the year. We all remember the Michigan game. But clearly, as time went on, I think facing those defenses really exposed him at times. And now you just have to hope that that experience this past year can improve it.
0: We're visiting with George Stoia, who works for On3, covers Oklahoma. And we're talking about some of the write-ups that he's had on John Mateer and some of the things he's doing this offseason. You mentioned Ben Arbuckle there briefly. What can he do? And what conversations have you heard about this offseason about him maybe calling things a little bit different, setting things up a little bit differently to help with John Mateer's decision-making this upcoming season?
2: Well, first, they got to be able to run the football. You know, they ranked 113th last year in rushing offense, and that was part of the problem. You know, John Mateer had, I want to say, the second highest usage rate of any quarterback in the country last year, which that's not always a good thing. You don't want your quarterback to have to be the entire offense. And as bad as John was at times, he was also usually the reason why Oklahoma was scoring the ball. It was kind of a roller coaster of, you know, if Oklahoma was moving the ball up and down the field, it's because John Mateer found a way. And so I think Ben Arbuckle has to be able to find a way to take some off his shoulders. And, you know, I think that starts with running the football. And one thing that was talked a lot about this spring is Oklahoma is going to go under center more, which we just haven't seen in Oklahoma in a long time, going under center, handing the ball off, you know, running play action. You know, they just gave Kevin Wilson, who longtime offensive coordinator, was at Oklahoma, then was at Ohio State as the offensive coordinator. Now he's back at Oklahoma as an offensive analyst. He's way more involved this year than he was last year. They just gave him, you know, $500,000 raise, which indicates to me, hey, this guy's going to be a lot more involved in, you know, he's not going to be calling the plays, but what they're doing schematically, I do think Kevin Wilson will have some say. And you look at his history, it's a lot of outside zone and going under center, pounding the football, you know, different types of run schemes, GT counter and things of that nature, which Bill Beatenbo, the offensive line coach, has become well known for. They've gotten away from that in recent years, and I think that they're going to get back to it. And I think that they're hoping that that can you know, equal success. And you look at like what Indiana did last year, and I'm not saying Oklahoma's just going to go out there and replicate what Indiana did offensively, but I do think there's a recipe for success where, you know, Fernando Mendoza was awesome for Indiana, but their bread and butter was running the football and being able to turn around and hand it off, you know, 20, 30 times a game if you have to. And Oklahoma just couldn't do that. One, because their running backs just weren't very good at times. They had a young offensive line. And I think the scheme as well is very quarterback dependent. So I do think Ben Arbuckle has spent this offseason kind of looking at what they're doing offensively and maybe changing some things up.
1: So looking at the supporting cast, because I'm of belief that last year's supporting cast was a bit underwhelming. I think Satania was amazing. And the offensive line was inconsistent. I thought the running backs were inconsistent. I thought Canick, for whatever reason, disappeared after the first four games. I'm not sure why that happened. But Burke, I thought, was kind of underwhelming. You know, I thought that they had some injuries in some spots that you thought they'd have a chance. So how would you say the overall supporting cast is going to look around Mateer this year?
2: I think it'll look better, and I think a lot of what you're saying is correct, because last year, by the end of the year, it was the John Mateer and Isaiah Satania show, and if those guys didn't show up, you know, Oklahoma wasn't going to score the football. And, you know, we saw some glimpses from an Xavier Robinson at running back who, you know, had a great game against Ole Miss, which they ended up losing, but he was really the only offense there. But then he ends up getting hurt at the end of the season and just wasn't the same player there in the playoff. Torrey Blaylock, the freshman running back, same thing. He was banged up. And both those guys are back. You hope that those guys can be them their full, healthy selves. And if they are, then I think they can be good players for you. But it's a big if. You've got a couple freshman running backs and Jonathan Hatton and DeZephon Walker that they're really high on, but they're freshmen. You know, can they step up? And then at wide receiver, I think that's where people are most excited, at least here in Norman, is you bring in Terrell Harris from Virginia, an all ACC type of player, 800-something yards, veteran guy, been around college football for forever. You hope that he can be a really good possession receiver for you. You bring in Parker Livingston from Texas, who had a really good year last year for the Longhorns, and just brings a lot of size, you know, 6'4", big-bodied guy, can go up and catch the football. Oklahoma didn't have that last year. You know, didn't have somebody that could go up and just get a big jump ball. So they hope that he can. And then you bring back Isaiah Satania, who's one of the fastest and more electric wide receivers in college football. So you hope that those are all better. And then you have the tight end group, which they just didn't have a tight end last year. You mentioned Jaron Kanick. You know, he played technically tight end. He was listed as a tight end, but he was 6'2", 220. He was more of a big slot receiver type of player. And he had moments where he was really good, and then he disappeared. Like you said, this year they have, you know, Hayden Hansen, who was a 4-year starter or 3-year starter for Florida, 6'7", 270 pounds. I don't think he's going to be a huge threat in the passing game. Maybe in the red zone, we see him a lot, but certainly I think he could help in the run game. And that's one reason why Oklahoma couldn't run the ball last year, is they couldn't block anybody on the edge at tight end. So you bring him in, you bring in Rocky Beers from Colorado State, another big bodied wide receiver, Jack Van Dorsseeler from Tennessee. You bring him in at tight end. So they feel like they've surrounded John with a lot more talent than maybe they had a year ago. And I think on paper, it certainly looks like the most talented roster Brent Venables has had in his tenure. The problem is they also face one of the most difficult schedules in the country. So I think Oklahoma could be an improved football team, and I think they'll be improved around John Mateer. I don't know if that necessarily means Oklahoma's going to win 10 games again, because they have to go on the road to Michigan, on the road to Georgia, Texas and Dallas. You get A&M and Ole Miss at home. You finish the season with Missouri on the road. Like, it's a really difficult path. So it makes this Oklahoma team, I think, one of the more interesting teams, because I do think they're better than they were a year ago, at least on paper. But I don't know if that means that they're going to be in the college football playoff again.
0: You can find George's work as he joins us on the Higginbotham Hotline on the On3 Sports Network at Sooner Scoop. At George Stoia, STOIA. Follow him on Twitter. You mentioned the Sam Bradford situation a little bit earlier. Can you take us further into how that happened? What happened with that for him to begin working with Mateer this offseason?
2: Yeah, it's a fun story, because I don't know how much you guys are, you know Sam Bradford or have talked to him, but he's a really quiet guy. He's not necessarily someone who wants to be out in the public. And I'll even tell you guys, I'm not so sure he wanted this story to be written at first. And I got him to do the interview and obviously got the green light on that. But like, he's very much a behind the scenes type of guy, and he loves Oklahoma. He lives here in Oklahoma City still. And he started to kind of get back around the program when Brent Venables was hired. Obviously they go back. Brent was the defensive coordinator when Sam was the quarterback in Oklahoma. So he's been around the program a little bit more. And he started to get to know John last year, went out to a couple practices, watched him from a distance. You know, Sam goes to every OU game, and after the season just reached out and said, hey, let's grab dinner. And they started chatting, and I think John asked him, like, hey, would you want to come up to the facility sometime and just, you know, can I pick your brain, basically? Can we watch some film together? And it sounds like they turned on the film of John's season this last year and sat there and studied several times. You know, I don't think this was just a one-time deal. I think that they've met together multiple times and kind of looked at film. And Sam, you know, when he played at Oklahoma and even in the NFL, you know, he was considered one of the highest IQ quarterbacks out there and a pure passer and all of those things. And I think Sam even gave him some tips on his mechanics. But I think Sam also was able to kind of give him some different perspective on just reading defenses, understanding coverages and things of that nature. So kind of a really cool relationship, especially for OU fans to hear about, because Sam, again, is not someone that is like Baker Mayfield, who's just kind of always out there and doing something and talking about how much he loves OU. Sam is very much behind the scenes, kind of lives in his own world, you know, has a place up in Wyoming that I think he kind of escapes to in the off season. And we don't hear much from him, and we don't see him on the big screen or on TV, you know, being at OU games or at OU events. So to hear him kind of give back to the university, I think is a pretty cool thing for Oklahoma fans.
0: George, we appreciate the time today, man. Great stuff. Great insight. Thanks for hopping on, and we'll do it again soon.
2: Awesome. Thanks, guys.
0: There you go. George Stoia covers Oklahoma for the On3 Sports Network at George Stoia. George, S-T-O-I-A. Follow him on Twitter. A couple good write-ups just on Mateer's offseason, what he's been doing, how he's been working, what's going to change, what could be different, and why. And working with Sam Bradford could be one. If he does take a big step, make big improvement, who would be joining him from the SEC? Biggest jumps for SEC quarterbacks. Who potentially could that be? We'll discuss it next right here on Jocks.
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0: So if John Mateer does make a big jump this year, who joins him in the SEC? Now, here's where this becomes a little bit difficult. 800-239-9569 if you want to get in. You can text in 205-834-9450. Some, Greg, of these quarterbacks that are going to take a leap this year were not SEC quarterbacks last year. So that's where things become a little bit complicated when you're talking about who in the SEC maybe takes a step forward at quarterback, has a bigger year than expected, makes a jump as far as just what they are as a college quarterback and kind of the expectation that's going to come with them. But after Mateer, if you looked at who takes the bigger step, and I don't think this has to be quarterbacks that weren't very good last year or were disappointing last year, just guys that are going to be better than what they were the year before. Who comes to mind for you as far as maybe who takes the biggest step amongst SEC QBs?
1: Well, I mean, the biggest steps are probably amongst the guys that have played. Like, I think we have to qualify it as the guys that what they were last week, we have a sneak peek of what they've been, and now we can forecast where they're going. I think it'd be easy to say, well, you could just go and pick whoever starts at Bama and them taking a big step. Well, we don't know. We don't know what they are yet. So I think just leaving things open-ended on the front end is probably the smartest way of approaching that. But the guy that I anticipate having a big year is probably Lenore Sellers. I think he's poised to have a really nice season based on what he was last year. I feel like Lenore Sellers 2 years ago got by just on God-given natural ability. And I feel like last year he tried to do that, but people were more prepared for it. Now I think he's going to be able to beat you as an actual quarterback. Like, it's kind of like the Dak Prescott type of development and the growth that he showed from year one to year two to year three. Early on, it was just guy was playing out of his mind just because he's a great athlete. Second year, it's like, all right, well, you know, definitely made a step, but it was definitely athletic more. It was more a little bit of the quarterback run, other elements of that. And then in the third year or fourth year, whatever year it was, like, man, he started throwing darts. I mean, like, really, really accurate and started carving you up through the air. So I think Lenore Sellers would probably be at the top of my list about guys that could have a big breakthrough.
0: The way that I described it when Dak was at Mississippi State is he went from one of the best football players in the league to one of the best quarterbacks in the league. And I feel like that's right in line with what you're saying about Lenore Sellers. Is great football player, hasn't always been great quarterback. And that could change this year.
1: Yeah.
0: Consistency, timing, rhythm, tempo of the football, decision-making at his position as well. And I think some of that's going to be how he's utilized. We had South Carolina a couple times last year, and Shane Beamer would be losing his mind of, like, we've got to run the quarterback. And you want to protect him. You don't want to just put him in harm's way just to do it. But there are times that things are there, and he needed to run the football.
1: Yeah.
0: And it wasn't on him. It was just the offense's design didn't call for that a lot of times when you probably needed it and then therefore didn't utilize it. But if we're going to go with what you said, guys that we've seen that are sort of proven commodities, I think that kind of removes Alabama, probably removes a little bit of Arkansas. It removes probably Florida, I would say, from this discussion. Kentucky, I don't really think is going to be a part of this. Missouri, maybe. We can talk about Austin Simmons. Is he a guy that takes maybe the biggest jump? I mean, hard, because the main thing you got to do is stay healthy, and he hasn't really done that for a full season yet. Tennessee is probably not going to be a part of this conversation. Neither is Vanderbilt. So if we take the guys who have played outside of Lenore Sellers, who do you feel like else? Is Kamario Taylor going to take a big leap this year? Is he the guy that maybe takes a big jump for Mississippi State? I mean, we've seen some of Kenny Minchie.
1: He's really good.
0: I think he's got a chance. He's athletic. He's talented. We don't know how good of a quarterback he is just yet. Does Sam Levitt have much room for improvement, especially in this offense?
1: Definitely. I think Sam Levitt's already pretty good and already pretty well thought of. I just think that the injuries have maybe held up his development long term. So he'd be a guy I'd be bullish on, but we'll see. Going down the list, I mean,
0: Let me ask you this way. So Chris Lowe has his top 10 quarterbacks entering 2026. Let's just use this list as the definitive top 10 list. I'll ask you, John, Damian, who do you think is further up this list at the end of the season than where Chris has him right now? And I realize some of our lists might be different than where he has them now.
1: Sure.
0: So that's fine. Trinidad Chambliss, Arch Manning, Gunnar Stockton, John Mateer, Sam Levitt, 5, Lenore Sellers, 6, Marcel Reed, 7, Byron Brown, 8, Kamario Taylor, 9, Kenny Minchie, 10. If there's one that's not on the list that you think is up the top 10, you can throw him in there as well. So, Greg, who do you think on that list takes the biggest leap just in these rankings based on where they are on that list and where you think they'll be at the end of the year?
1: I think Stockton's about where he will likely be. I think Arch and Trinidad are a coin flip, whatever side you're on.
0: Hard to move up from the top three.
1: Yeah, I don't feel like there's a whole lot of movement to be made there. Who do they have four?
0: John Mateer, 4, Sam Levitt, 5, Sellers, 6, Reed, 7, Brown, Taylor, Minchie, 8, 9, 10.
1: I think with Brown, you kind of are what you are at this point. I think with Mateer, there's definitely upward mobility to be had, but he's already at 4. Do I think he can crack the top 2? Be close. I like Minchie. I think Minchie's going to be in a really good situation. I could see him moving up, but
0: yeah,
1: the guy there to me is Lenore Sellers. I mean, he's at 6, and he's got the potential and the talent and now a system that could easily vault him into the top two or three.
0: Right.
1: I mean, like, he's got that kind of game. So he's probably the one on that list that you could see maybe moving up the most.
0: Yep. Damian, is there a different name for you outside of Sellers that you think on this list takes the biggest leap as far as SEC quarterbacks?
7: Nah, I'd probably lean towards Sellers. I want to believe in Marcel Reed, but I mean, he'll be a second year starter, but it still feels as though he's reached kind of where he's going to be. Like, I don't think he can just leg up the rest of those guys ahead of him.
0: Do we have some pause with Marcel Reed, Greg, and we don't talk about it enough with the coordinator change? I understand the system's not going to be completely revamped and you have somebody who was in-house, but it's still a different coordinator. It's still a different play caller.
1: I'm more a little concerned about the quality of the supporting cast around him not being quite as good, the offensive line not being quite as good, the receivers not being quite as good. Like, Craver had good numbers last year and is a good player, but is he an alpha dog number one?
0: Yeah, the ultimate dude there that helped him get that is gone.
1: Yes, so. Correct. Your revamp of the tight end core. Like, you lose your top back, even though he was hurt for most of last year. I understand that. But my biggest struggle with Marcel is just you're going to have some really high highs. You're going to have a couple low lows. And that to me is a tough place to live. I mean, it's a bit of a roller coaster, man. Those highs are good. And when he's rolling, he is a handful.
0: Yep.
1: But he's got to prove to me that he won't make a critical error at a critical moment as well, because that has happened, unfortunately.
0: John, is there a different direction you would go here?
8: I probably would lean Byron Brown. Not that he's going to jump up to like one or two, but I think with him being at eight, I think he can probably get into that top five QB. But with someone like a Levitt or Sellers, I mean, they can jump up, but they'd only be jumping up, what, two, three spots? Where I think Byron Brown can jump up four, maybe even five spots.
0: Well, and the other reason for that is if everything Greg just said about Marcel Reed, if some of the things we said about Lenore Sellers, yeah, if some of the things we've said about John Mateer continue and the other side doesn't happen, Byron Brown doesn't have to be elite to jump up two, three spots. If he just plays B-plus football, Auburn wins 7-8 games, and some of those guys are making similar mistakes and not progressing, then all of a sudden he's five. If nobody else, if Kamario Taylor, Kenny Minchie don't take that jump as well. So that's another part I think you have to look at that maybe fit, you know, feasibly him being able to make that jump. I'll go a little different direction because I think I'd be on board with you guys and Sellers. If we're looking at possible ceilings here, like Kamario Taylor, yes.
1: For sure.
0: But there are some things that I've seen in his game that he needs to make some big strides in that I'm not sure are going to happen. Minchie, just because he's at 10 in an offense that's going to give him the capabilities to do a lot of things. I don't know how good his team's going to be. That could work against him with how we're viewing this. Unfortunately, that's how it goes.
1: That's definitely how it goes.
0: I think Sam Levitt has a chance to make a massive leap here. Now, he got some guys in front of him that are really good. Trinidad, Arch, Gunner, even Mateer. It's going to be hard to leapfrog those guys. But when you think about what he's capable of inside the system he's going to be in, and similar to what we said about those other guys, Greg, a lot of it's got to go right, specifically with the offensive line. That's got to start first.
1: Yes.
0: I think a running back is going to have to step up and have a good feel for what they want to do in that system. Like, you go back and you could say, well, Jerrion Ealy, Quinshon Judkins were elite talents. Okay, well, it didn't work to that extent at a lot of other places they've been. Like, they had a good feel for the system and the scheme that, like, Snoop Connor was awesome in that system. Mm-hmm. Like, he's playing for the Birmingham Stallions. Like, you still have to have a feel for how they want to do it and what they want to do, and they've been able to find those guys. If they get that and the offensive line's good, we all believe in the weapons. I think Sam Levitt has the capabilities to make that jump. It's just that it feels like there's a lot more ifs with him maybe than there are some of the others. And also, just, I mean, his physical ceiling is not where Kamario Taylor or Lenore Sellers is.
1: I think Levitt's got a pretty high ceiling, actually. Like, I think he's pretty sporty.
0: I like him. I'm just saying, like, overall athletic skill level, like, Sellers, Taylor probably higher.
1: Athletic Sellers, ability. Just bigger. I mean, you know, Well,
0: Kamario's a pretty big dude too.
1: That's what I mean. Just a bigger guy. I mean, they're just more difficult to bring down, and yet they still possess some of this quick twitch stuff, but they also can beat you with power too. Like, you're not running Sam Levitt on QB power on third and one. Like, it just, so it's a little bit different animal. But as far as like getting the ball out, getting it out quick, nice, accurate, good release, really good mobility. Like, there's a lot to like about Leavitt. Like Leavitt's probably the other guy on that list that I could feel pretty strongly about jumping up there. I mean, like he could get into the top. Like I think Arch by season's end will be one. I feel pretty good about that. Like I think he is poised and coiled to take a big leap. He's got a great supporting cast. He's got a great feel for the offense. Like the offensive line can't be worse. Like I think a lot of the things that people attached to him were not all his fault. Now he had some misses and didn't play great at times, but like, man, when he was going there at the end, like there's a lot of momentum carrying over from last year. And I think he's going to be in a really good spot this season.
0: Is there a guy that's not on this list outside of, let's say, one of the Alabama quarterbacks, a guy like, do you look at, I don't think we're going to go to Tennessee for this. I mean, obviously you.
1: Maybe. I mean, what if Faison Brandon's
0: Faison
1: awesome?
0: Faison might be the guy that you say, okay, coming in, could be that guy. I mean, I think Austin Simmons would be one who's not on the list that we say has the capabilities, has the tools, and is going to be in an offense that allows for some of it. He's going to be set up nicely to do some things, even though they'll run the ball a lot. He could be on this list by the end of the year. He could easily be top 10 by the end of the year if he's healthy and plays well.
1: No question.
0: We know if Faison is the guy, he's going to have the ability to put up the numbers in that scheme. Could be also a guy that's there on that list.
1: Yep.
0: I don't think Arkansas and Vanderbilt, we're going to have enough confidence that they're going to be able to get a guy on this list, to be honest with you. We would agree with that. Philo, maybe?
1: No. I went back and watched him. I think he's fine. I don't know if he's got the Tremel Jones kid could be. I mean, like if somehow he wins, he's got a real live arm. He can really throw it. But it's early. It's too early. I don't know yet. It'd be irresponsible to put a Bama guy out there right now. It would be. I mean, I've got a lot of faith in the system.
0: Still a lot of new.
1: Too much new. Guess what? I wouldn't have had Ty Simpson in the top 10 going into last year. It's too much new. Don't know. So, I mean, you got to prove it. And a lot of these guys have done it. We kind of know what they are. And it makes it a lot easier to forecast what they can be. So it's a complete dice roll. And yeah. The people that will come out and say, oh, well, I put, you know, Keelan Russell at number 6 going into the year, and I got it right. That's awesome. But, like, you might not even start. It's like, to me, I'd rather err on the side of caution and go with what we know. And the only guys that I could justify putting on the list right now are the guys that have played extensively. And even Minchie's a tough one at this point to kind of trust.
0: Yeah.
1: But part of the reason why he's 10 is because he's going to start. We know that. Mm-hmm. That's assured. So, I don't know. I think it's a pretty good list, actually.
0: Yeah. But there are some guys that could jump. There are some guys who could fall. I want to go back to Alabama and discuss another part of this football team with you and ask, should fans be concerned about? Because there's a narrative that we've discussed, and I felt like kind of put to rest, but now it's resurfacing that feels like it's going to be a problem for a lot.

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5: All right, welcome back in. McElroy and Kubelik in the morning. Greg, we've heard multiple people go back and forth on this Alabama recruiting talk. That it's alarming, it's scary, we should be concerned. And you had one recruit last week, four-star edge Antoine Jackson commits to Ole Miss over Alabama and Missouri. And this kind of got some people beginning to wonder kind of where this class was going to end up. It'll be a smaller class. We've tried to help people understand that. We've tried to help people understand kind of what that means as far as how you recruit, who you recruit. But at the end of the day, people are going to still look at the rankings. And that's going to be how they judge it. 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
1: Yes.
0: For 19 straight years, Alabama has been a composite top 5 team in recruiting.
1: Yes.
0: 19. Mm-hmm. Composite, meaning all put together, they are a top 5 program.
1: Okay.
0: They potentially will not finish in the top 25 this year.
1: Okay.
0: Should Alabama fans be alarmed? Should Alabama fans be concerned?
1: Answer me this quickly. Ivan Taylor, Chuck McDonald, Jackson Lloyd, Derek Meadows, Justin Hill, A.K. Deer, Caleb Edwards, Duke Johnson, Marshall Pritchett. Handful of these guys played last year, right? Handful. These are all freshmen mm-hmm. on last year's team.
0: Yep.
1: But who would you say was the best freshman on the team last year?
0: Ooh, best freshman.
1: Dijon Lee'd be in the mix, right?
0: He's up there.
1: Yeah. Michael Carroll.
0: There's some things I really like from him.
1: Okay, but the best freshman, probably Lottie Brooks, right?
0: He was good.
2: Yes.
1: Probably the best one. 3 stars. The 60th ranked wide receiver in the class. London Simmons gave him good reps last year at D-tackle, right?
0: I'm excited about what he can do.
1: Yeah, pretty easy position to just step right into, right? D-tackle?
0: Against who?
1: I mean, that's a piece of cake. Freshman, throw a D-tackle in there. How hard can it be? It's only one of the hardest positions to transition into. Well, guess what? He was the 50th ranked D-tackle in the country and was a 3-star prospect. Mm. At a Hartfield Academy in Flowood, Mississippi. Like, guys, the star rankings are not going to bat 1,000 anymore. And guess what you also need to acknowledge? How many 4 and 5 star guys were on that Indiana team last year? Not a ton. Why? Because 4 and 5 star guys come with needs now that they never came with in the past. Like, there are additional layers of challenges to recruiting those guys. One, the payroll, right? Two, the ego. I'm not saying that you shouldn't take them. I'm just saying it's not like if you're trying to build a culture and you're trying to build a foundation of a team and everything, like it doesn't need to just be 4 and 5 star guys. Like those guys are more difficult to satisfy now than they've ever been before. Why? Because they come in and they make a lot of money and guess what? They might not pan out and they might get paid early. And all of a sudden they disappear because they're comfortable and happy. Like you want the guy with an edge. You want the guy with the chip on his shoulder. You want the guy that is like, I don't care. I'll earn it there. Like there's some value to that. I love to know what Indiana's composite ranking was of their roster going into last year. And we all agree that was by far the best team, correct?
0: Yes.
2: Yes.
1: Was it close?
2: Not really.
0: Not really.
1: Not for real. So, like, I'm not saying you don't take 4 and 5 star guys. Of course they're helpful. Of course you want them. But if you have a roster that is completely made up of them, you're going to have drama in some cases. Because you can't pay everybody. You don't have unlimited resources. You can't pay everybody. So, with only 9 seniors on the roster and developing into a developmental program in some cases, it's probably beneficial to not focus so much on the rankings and to focus more on the individual and trust the talent and trust the general manager and trust Kalen DeBoer, who have done a lot with less for a very long time and have consistently punched above their weight class. Because last time I checked, Courtney Morgan was the architect, or at least a partial architect, of 2 teams competing in the national championship game 2 years ago, Michigan and Washington. Courtney Morgan was involved with both rosters. Worked at Michigan, went to Washington, help put both rosters together. They played against each other in the national championship. So, Nan, given the fact two, three stars last year in the recruiting class went in and made immediate impacts as a true freshman, I think I'm going to trust these guys. So, they're putting their money towards talent retention and potentially backfilling in a few spots in the transfer portal for 2027 and beyond. So I wouldn't worry about it. Like I think it's going to be just fine. It's only so much money to go around, but when you only have nine seniors, you got to proceed with caution in delegating too many resources to freshmen, especially in an effort to get older as a roster in general. So I could care less where they rank in recruiting. So all I had to do is look at Indiana last year, and it didn't matter.
0: Totally fair.
2: Yeah.
0: And that goes back to some of the things we talked about that help build winners in today's college football, and we just don't know where a lot of that is right now. We'll continue that conversation and more next right here on Jocks.
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0: 8:48, Tuesday, July 7th, right here on Jocks. I think you accidentally stumbled upon something, Greg, that maybe we should be spending more time talking about with college football teams this upcoming season, and that is, who are the guys you're going to have to rely on? Some of those might be true freshmen for certain teams. Younger guys that were able to dip their toe in a little bit last year, able to gain just a little bit of experience. And I haven't had the time to qualify this for each and every team, say in the SEC or in college football. But from an Alabama perspective, it feels like there could be real value with younger guys that are going to be leaned on that have gotten some legitimate playing time. And I know people will look at quarterback and say, well, it was mop-up duty. A couple games didn't really count, or games that were blowouts. Not even referencing quarterbacks. Go to some of the other guys who you just referenced. Latsier Brooks is going to be one of your go-to wide receivers this year. He's going to be leaned on heavily. A guy that's going to have to play a lot. Michael Carroll is going to have to be big for your offensive line. I don't care if it's guard or tackle. He's going to have to play. He's too talented. He has too high of a ceiling. He has too much physical ability. He's going to have to be in the games. London Simmons, big-time length, big-time ability. He's going to need to be a force inside for you. And to have multiple players like that that have now played some in real games, and even the guys that are third-year guys, like you look at a QB Reese and what he's been able to do and some of the playing time that he's been able to get. Maybe not as extensive as, you know, 2-3-year starters, but these are guys that could be breakout players. I think it's almost similar to what I've been saying about Georgia a little bit and why people are not really on Georgia right now to the extent that I think that they should be. And it's not all sophomores, and, you know, true sophomores, redshirt sophomores that are coming back. Like, I mean, Juan Gadsden was a legit starter. Dontrell Glover was a legit starter. Like, we don't have to talk about, like, those guys kind of dipping their toes in. But, like, we watched Elijah Griffin a little bit, see what he can do. Like, dude looks like he's going to be a player. I think he's somebody who is going to be a big help for what Georgia wants to be this year. Maybe Zayden Walker, a linebacker, another guy that I think could be a bigger-time player. We have talked about Ellis Robinson, but I don't think nationally a lot of people have really come on to what he's going to be, what he could be. So having those guys, Greg, that are second, third-year players that look like they down the road are going to be big-time, but we haven't seen quite enough for everybody to be on board with, that could be a huge benefit for Alabama this year.
1: Yeah. I mean, I think that that could be a real benefit and one that we need to be taking note of. You're not in this era going to be able, with the resources that you have, just rinse and repeat every year and be in the mix every year. I just, it's not going to happen like that anymore. And that might sound disappointing, but it's the reality. I think the best way to build it is to build it from within and to continue to just improve and improve and improve and improve. And hopefully you have some guys that supersede what's anticipated. And maybe you have a few guys that you got that are diamonds in the rough, a la Alati Brooks, a la a London Simmons. Like, maybe all that works, but I'm pretty optimistic about what they've done from a recruiting standpoint up to this point. And I remain optimistic in thinking that this group knows how to evaluate talent better than a lot of other groups. Like, you think Kurt Cignetti cares at all whether a guy has 4 stars or 5 stars next to his name? Now, there's some schools that really put a premium on that. Look at what Oregon's doing. Like, Ohio State, similar. I mean, they guess what? They have endless resources. They have more money than everybody else. So, like, they can go out and go get those 4 and 5 star guys at Texas A&M. Like, they can go out and get all those guys. And guess what? They have enough money to keep them happy. Like, other places don't. So you got to pick and choose, and you got to go get the right guys.
0: It's going to be interesting to see kind of who steps up for Alabama. And now at Auburn, I think it'll be a little bit of a different mentality. Even though you have a few of those guys, it'll be leaned a little bit more on the players that are coming with goals from South Florida. Like, if the guys who you need to step up this year to be real players for you this year, you probably need more guys that are coming in out of the portal than you do second, third-year players that we haven't necessarily seen a ton of. Could be a couple of those. And we've talked about a few. A Bryce Kane at wide receiver could potentially be one of those. Defensively, I think you're going to need a few of those, by the way. Jared Smith, we've talked a lot about, whether it's a Jordan Crawford or Malik Autry inside. You're going to need a few other players that are going to have to step up for you on that side of the ball, more so than offense. But I think at Auburn, it's a little bit of a different scenario, Greg, where you got to get the transfers, have got to step up immediately and be a big help right out of the gate.
1: Yeah. I mean, that's I think, really important. I think if you can... if you can have those guys, and look, there's a bit of an assumption here that they'll be able to punch above the weight class that they had to punch above last year, right? They're moving up in weight class, and that's a tough thing to do. Some people make it an easy transition. Others, it's harder for. But I think Auburn's whole approach is very, very similar to what we've seen with success at Indiana. Everyone's trying to do the same thing. Like UCLA's doing the same thing with JMU players. Virginia Tech's doing the same thing with Penn State players. Penn State's doing the same thing with Iowa State players. Auburn's doing the same thing with USF players. Like, there's a lot of familiarity that's been created, and that maybe can give you a bit of an advantage.
0: No doubt. And some were able to go pluck just more talented players, like in LSU. You have a couple guys that you have familiarity with, but also you go and get some guys that were just flat better than what you've had before. You look at what Florida's going to do. Couple guys that have been with Summerall, couple guys that have been with your offensive coordinator. You take advantage of some of the talent that you had on board there. Kentucky, a little bit of a hodgepodge. You know, I think Kentucky actually did a good job of just going out and doing kind of what LSU did. Like, let's just go find the most talented guys we can get. Doesn't necessarily have to be the system fit. Doesn't have to be guys we've been around a ton. They don't all need to be that or mostly be that. Like, just get guys that are better than what we got. And I think they did that. Arkansas probably a little bit more on the, hey, we need some familiarity with these guys. They've been around us. We've been around them. Let's just move forward and see what we can do with guys, because they're going to know the expectation and what we're asking of them. So all of that provides you with the mix that's right for you to be able to go out and win. Like you referenced with Indiana, you just got to find a way to make it work and make it fit. And I think that's where coaching plays in more today than it did 5, 10, 12, 20 years ago, where we could have found times that it leaned on scheme, it could have leaned on five-star. Now, how do you form the continuity? Like, how do you find what works and what fits for you? And that could be very different week 5 to week 1.
1: 1,000%.
0: But the coach has got to figure that out.
1: 100%. Continuity, buy-in. You got buy-in, everyone's pulling the same direction, dude, that matters. It matters. Like, culture wins now.
0: And that
1: like,
0: comes with what? Belief, trust.
1: Trust, belief,
0: understanding
1: skill sets of the players. Like, what do they do well? How do I put them in a scheme that would best accentuate what they do well? Like, there's a lot, and that takes years to understand. So, like, if you have years built up with guys, you can put them in a better position to be their best. And that doing it in a 1-year cycle, and you might not know what a guy is until week 8. That's a tough thing.
0: Fair. Some of these guys don't know what they are until week 6 or 7 as players, especially in a new scheme and a new system. That takes a long time to develop, and that's why part of college football is going to be a lot more fun to watch here in the next few years, just based on the differences and where guys are and what they've been. Hour number 3 coming up. We will talk more college football, a couple of the week 1 lines that we got to yesterday that we didn't necessarily get to hit on individually. We'll hit on that, and then we'll talk an agreement between Auburn and Alabama with Adam Cole next hour.
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8: 3 days. This is McElroy and Kubelik in the morning.
0: So some of these players that we've been referencing going to have to help out early in the season, too. We had Brad Powers on yesterday talking some early season week one lines. What do we think about some of these early matchups when we begin to look a little bit further than just what the two brands are, maybe what they've been in the past, or even like the actual matchup of the game? Which would be wild to think about that we should be talking about that instead of just what the line is or maybe one guy that's returning. We'll get into a few of those here in just a moment. We have to wait for that conversation, Greg, but one thing you never have to wait for is your dental care.
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0: Some of the lines with week one, I thought were intriguing conversations yesterday. Let's just start with Baylor-Auburn. Auburn currently a 7.5-point favorite. When you just see that number on that game, now going to be in Atlanta, so not a true home game for Auburn. Do you view that as too many points in a week one matchup with so much so different?
1: It's a tough call. Feels like a lot of points. That's all I'm saying. It feels, I'm not saying it's the exact same thing as like a, you know, Florida State, Bama situation. Obviously, that was on the road, all that stuff. Like, what I'm getting at, though, is that it's very, very difficult, in my opinion, to feel super confident laying that many points when there are a lot of questions about both sides. So much new in one spot, full reset on the other. It's tough for me to get on board.
0: I look at it as a little bit too much right now. And I think where I have these two teams, do I think Auburn has a chance, is most likely going to be a better football team this season? Yes. But then I go back to last year's matchup, and I think some people are utilizing a little bit of that to form opinions on this, and I think to myself, what?
1: How is that applicable?
0: That was essentially quarterback scramble and, you know, some mistakes and a tight end that couldn't be covered. Like, those were your big takeaways from that game. Do you think Auburn's going to be able to run the football in this game?
1: I'd hope so. If you look at the numbers that, you look at the numbers that Auburn was able to put up last year running the football, and the numbers more so that Baylor gave up running the football. And like you just said, I know
0: not just
1: it was quarterback,
0: that game, but yeah, in general,
1: I know it was quarterback scramble, but like in general, Baylor was not good stopping the run. So if they can't stop the run, if they can't run the ball effectively in that game, that would have me a little concerned.
0: Baylor gave up less than 100 yards rushing twice last year. Samford ran for 95, running air raid, and UCF ran for 74 in a 30-3 loss. So, I mean, Arizona State put up 179, SMU 163, TCU 196, Cincinnati ran for 265, Houston ran for 216, Arizona ran for 172. you have any idea how many yards Utah ran for against Baylor last year? I don't know if you remember this game.
1: No. I think it was like 3-something.
0: 80?
1: What?
0: 380
1: yards? No, 380. I was like, what? They ran for 80?
0: 43 for 380 and 5 rushing touchdowns.
1: Yeah, I do vaguely remember that.
0: Oh.
1: Impressive day.
0: I mean, sprinkle in, not even mentioned, Oak State for 157, K-State for 162. So that was not good for this group a season ago. Now, I still have some concerns about the offensive line, offensive line continuity with Auburn.
1: Right.
0: I don't just know that that's going to go. Now, if it is Cole Skinner at right guard, he and Cole Best have played together. You'll most likely have a couple of guys up front that have spent time together and that have done some things in the same system, in a similar scheme, that are going to be able to help you out. But we don't really know exactly what it's going to look like. I think adding Q Run, especially in between the tackles in a little bit more of a physical manner, is going to be able to help. If it's Bryson Washington getting the bulk of the work at running back, I know Jeremiah Cobb's still there, but he's familiar with the system and understands it. I also think, too, a lot of times, Greg, in early games like that is when, if you're on the same page, tempo can really help you. Because probably that defense not in shape and just you're just not used. And I don't even mean speed of what the play is going to look like or how it's going to go, but just getting lined up again. Like you're not all usually ready to go week one. You're just not.
1: Yeah.
0: And I think tempo in this game could be massive for Auburn if they're going to run the football in a successful manner.
1: Yes, I would agree. I think tempo can be helpful. I think at that point of the season, too, with so much new on both sides, tempo and forcing people to communicate quickly, especially at home, like all those things can be really helpful.
0: What's scary about this Baylor defense? If like for Alex Golis in this offense, like what you got a lot of new guys coming in on the defensive line. You have some experience back at linebacker, but I mean, you're essentially rebuilding your defensive line.
1: What's scary is not the personnel. As scary as the offseason that Dave Aranda's had to put together a plan that you are maybe not all the way in tune to attack. There's going to be some ghost chasing in this game, just like there is in every week one game. It's going to be tricky. Same goes for Bama, for example, when they had to play at Kentucky in week two. Like there's going to be some ghost chasing in that game. That's going to be tricky. You have to watch a lot of tape. You're probably going to have to prepare for a couple curveballs. And what do we know about Dave Aranda's current job status?
0: Not in good standing.
1: No. So probably get a little bit of got to have it mode.
0: A little bit.
1: All throughout the season. So to start things off with the bang on the road against a quality team, this would go a long way in making things feel a little different. So in many ways, it's very similar to the Florida State game last year where Mike Norvell put all his eggs into one basket, knowing they had to flip it from the 2-10 the year before and pulled it off. And then they kind of limped to the finish line with a really underwhelming game season the rest of the way. But man, on that first week, whew, it was a lot to deal with.
0: A lot. And we'll talk to Adam Cole a little bit more about this Auburn roster, where it is, in about 13 minutes. Get his thoughts on it, but continue talking different lines from week one and where they are right now. Clemson, LSU. LSU is an 11.5-point favorite. I understand that there is the mindset of how much talent is being brought in, what Lane Kiffin has done, the expense of the rosters. I get all of that. I don't know how much of this I view as sort of disrespect towards Clemson, Greg, but I do think a lot of the LSU hype train maybe is playing into this. Interested in just kind of your thoughts on when you see this big of a number against two teams that in recent memory have had a lot of success in college football.
1: I think Clemson has a lot more talent than people are probably paying attention to right now. Their talent retention, I think their D-line's going to be pretty dang good. I like a couple guys on their D-line a lot. I like their receivers a lot. They have two that are big time. I think their quarterback situation, they're going to stay within the offense. I think that will be helpful. With all due respect to Kate Klubnik, he had some really high highs and some really low lows. But, man, when he got hit, he just had a hard time kind of sustaining. I don't think the O-line's going to be elite by any stretch. Never has been. But I do think that this Clemson team is sneaky dangerous. So I would take the points.
0: Yeah, I would. I'd be interested to see how Clemson wants to manage their offense early. Because like you said, it's not going to be a dominant offensive line. It hasn't been under Dabo. Just not what it's been. The mobility at quarterback compared to what you have with Klubnik. Now, he wasn't a guy that I think a lot of people intended on sort of being that guy, but he brought that aspect of the offense when you needed it and someone who added a little bit more of it. Is Christopher Vezina going to be that guy as far as running the football when you needed
1: to? He's not a runner.
0: I don't feel like that's the strength of his game or even partially a strength of his game. So that's going to be intriguing for me to see kind of where they want to go with that part of the offense. But still with LSU, Greg, there's a lot that's new, man. I think if I'm looking for the biggest advantage in this game, it's that Blake Baker has some familiar faces and he's going to let it rip. Like, we've spent a lot of time this offseason talking about these defenses and how aggressive they are and how they come after you and how they attack you. They're going to have advantages early on, too. I mean, we didn't mention that so much with the Auburn-Baylor game, but the fact that DJ Durkin has familiar faces back sprinkled across that defense that are going to understand how he can be complex and show you different things and do different things and move and vary coverages in different ways, pre-snap, post-snap. Similar deal with LSU there. Like, if I got a new starting quarterback and may not have aspects of the run game that I feel confident I can lean on, I don't like your chances against a Blake Baker defense with veterans back.
1: At all.
0: And listen, I'm not saying that I think LSU's got the best defense in the SEC. There are some holes in that defense from a personnel standpoint. They are not overly scary individually across the board, but they got enough to be able to go attack mode week one against an offense that lacks some familiarity and be a big problem.
1: For sure.
0: So, but how does Umon Mielen fit in? Does Jordan Ross finally take off? Is he going to be that guy? You know, Dottery playing next to Weeks, what that's going to look like? I mean, here's the other part, too. Blake Baker's not going to have to put the green dot on one guy so he can tell him what to do on every play. And he's not going to have safeties that are trying to offset not having a green dot or extra communication or have to do different things because other people need certain attention. That's going to be a real thing for that defense. It could end up being a big advantage for that defense this year.
1: Well, the other thing that I'll be curious about, too, and something worth kind of assessing, evaluating, what have you, is just, is there the same level of aggressiveness from Blake Baker that we've seen in the past? Is it the same, I think, this year? Do you think it's going to be comparable? Do you think it's going to be along the same lines? They dial it back a little bit. Like, Lane traditionally has not allowed his defense coordinator to go out there and, like, just blitz the house every time. Like, I'll be curious. Like, I just wonder how different they might look as well.
0: I had this conversation with Alex Golish, and he said he and Durkin have had this conversation. He told us this at the regions. When you go down and you look at these teams right now, that question, let's save this. Well, no, I don't want to save it because we got to go a little further because then we're going to bring in Adam Cole. That question is going to be applicable for multiple teams this year.
1: Yes.
0: So when you're talking about LSU, hyper-aggressive on defense, can be hyper-fast on offense. Mississippi State, hyper-aggressive on defense, now has been hyper-aggressive on offense.
1: Yeah.
0: Oklahoma, hell, we just heard they're going under center this year. I mean, George Stoia told us that. It's the first time I've heard that.
1: That's long a whole, time coming.
0: Whole other conversation, by the way, because we can go back to ain't no different.
1: Oh, boy.
0: What's the difference? It's different, folks.
1: Oh, boy.
0: I'm not going to say Ole Miss hyper-aggressive on defense, but they were better when they were moving last year, Greg.
1: I would agree with that.
0: And they're not going to be less aggressive on offense. So that becomes a little bit applicable. Tennessee is becoming more hyper-aggressive on defense. We know what they do offensively. So some of these teams are going to have to, where do they back off a little bit? Because you can't be foot on the gas on both sides of the ball every series of every game.
1: No.
0: Just can't do it.
1: It's not if you're trying to go the distance.
0: With today's depth?
1: Whew. I think it's really hard to do.
0: Impossible to do in my mind. So that may go back to what we've talked about with certain teams being able to lean on the run at times, having a disruptive individual defensive lineman or multiple to where you don't have to move that group as much. Does that give you some advantages if you are Ole Miss, Oklahoma, where you got those guys up front, specifically inside, where you can say, no, we're just going to let them wreck shop and, you know, play a little more base behind them at times to give them a little bit of a rest and to not just run ourselves into the ground?
1: Yeah.
0: But what's A&M going to be offensively this year as far as identity? You brought that up. And does that change Elko's mindset on certain things and how he wants to handle not even just third downs, but other things individually? So it's a really intriguing thought as to where some of these defenses are going to go and where some of the offenses are going to go because of what their defenses now are this year in the SEC.
1: Yeah, and I don't know if any of us really know just yet how it's all going to play out with some of these identities. And that's, I think all these coaches now, they spend a lot of time self-scouting. They have to. I mean, I think that's a big part of what they do. And I think that a lot of teams will adjust year over year and change what they are year over year. I mean, think about how different Alabama's offense was from year one of Kalen DeBoer to year two. Very, very different, right? I mean, a lot of intermediate passing game, a lot of underneath, quick, short passing attack. Definitely some downfield shots, but a lot more traditional drop back versus year one, where it's basically all they had was downfield shots and quarterback run. You know, I mean, it was very different one year to the next. I think that happens a lot.
0: I don't think there's any doubt. All right, we will continue talking a little bit more Auburn and Alabama with Adam Cole, Montgomery Advertiser, covers the Auburn Tigers. An agreement between the two schools, rare to see. What does it mean? We'll discuss it next on Jocks.
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0: All right, welcome back in. McElroy and Kublik in the morning. Appreciate you guys tuning in. We're going to talk to Adam Cole about an agreement between Auburn and Alabama that took place yesterday. It's pretty important, but what do we need to know about it? How important is it actually? Before we do that, Greg, tell our listeners about Bromberg's.
1: Well, Bromberg's been my go-to here in the community for a very long time, but it's also been the community's go-to as well. They've been serving the Birmingham area for nearly 200 years, and they continue to provide the natural diamond jewelry that is incredibly special. I mean, natural diamonds, they began being created 3 billion years ago. Think about that. It's a luxury like no other, and every natural diamond is one of a kind. And what it symbolizes in your life is also one of a kind as well. And these are timeless gemstones that will remain with us forever and potentially be passed down through multiple generations and cherished as family heirlooms. So to discover the latest natural diamond jewelry, visit Bromberg's in Mountain Brook or at the Summit, or you can go online at Bromberg's.com.
0: All right, Adam Cole joins us now on the Higginbotham Hotline, covers Auburn for USA Today and the Montgomery Advertiser. An agreement between Auburn and Alabama, Adam, we don't see this very often. These sides coming together for different reasons, but this one specifically, a joint statement in opposition of the Protect College Sports Act. Why do you think that they felt it important for these two universities to release this statement together?
2: You know, it's a great question, because this is a situation where, you know, it feels like this is about the second or third time we've seen legislation try to work its way through, and you've seen some opposition. But yeah, I mean, looking at this stuff yesterday, it's not like there are a bunch of teams that are coming out, a bunch of programs coming out just in opposition of it. I think yesterday, just in looking it up, I think the only other group of schools that's done it is Texas and Texas A&M. But no, just in looking through it yesterday, I think the biggest thing I usually see is the fact that this allows for further like litigation, as though we've seen it. You know, I think about a lot of the eligibility cases of a Diego Pavia or a Trinidad Chambliss. And I think that's a really big element of this stuff that's currently going on Capitol Hill, is you want something in place that's going to eliminate, you know, that sort of option moving forward. And I think that's really the biggest piece of it. When I look at it, I think the interesting thing too that I took from that yesterday is Auburn and Alabama have, I think, staked their claim with this statement of the fact that they're not pro private equity, which has been a really interesting thing to just kind of keep tabs on in the college sports world. It seems that's a route that some folks are wanting to go, but bulleted out in this was the fact that it sort of gives way to private equity interests. So yeah, you know, I guess this one was the right time. That's sort of the big question of why this one and why now, but certainly surprising to see them come out in solidarity yesterday.
1: But whether they are competition on the playing field is beside the point. They have the same interest. So it's mm-hmm. I think it makes sense that you put those things aside and, hey, we have the same interest long term for the good of the game. We need to be and work in lockstep here. What else can we anticipate from Auburn and Alabama and this maybe to push to kind of keep the status quo?
2: You know, I'll be interested to see moving forward, especially from Auburn's side. You have ties to the nation's capital, whether that's from the fact that one of your former football coaches is, you know, on you know, running for governor now, but of course has been a senator on Capitol Hill in Senator Tuberville. And you know, of course, a guy who has been active in that scene for several years now, Bruce Pearl. You know, we've seen Coach Pearl on Capitol Hill lobbying before, and of course you've seen Senator Tuberville around. But Auburn has roots sort of planted in all this stuff, so I'll be interested to see what all they do moving forward, especially from the kind of lobbying standpoint. But I wonder more than anything if this sets off some sort of ripple effect. You know, of course, you've had one set of rivals come out in opposition to this, but now you have Auburn and Alabama, and I just wonder if we'll see other schools, you know, voice their opposition to the Protect College Sports Act now that you've got, you know, another set of rivals in that ring and pretty notable ones at that.
0: Adam Cole joining us of the Montgomery Advertiser, talking mainly Auburn, but a joint statement from Auburn and Alabama in opposition to the Protect College Sports Act. How would you, in an elementary fashion, explain to people what these two universities and others are mainly against when it comes to what's been laid out by the Protect College Sports Act?
2: Yeah, I think you go to the top bullet point, you know, and right below it is what I mentioned earlier, you know, this whole issue of litigation that continues to pop up with, you know, local judges in certain districts, you know, granting temporary injunctions and things like that. But that's not even the top bullet point. You know, the top bullet point, I think, lays it out pretty plain, which is this undermines the implementation and enforcement of rules established under the House settlement. You know, I think that's another sort of big element of this thing is people aren't looking for that to be heavily altered. You know, everything that happened, you know, a year and a week ago now today. That really would be the biggest thing to me is, you know, people are looking for a way for House to get codified, right? Like, I think that's really the biggest hurdle that college sports wants to see cleared. And, you know, if this is something that's undermining the implementation and enforcement of those rules, then yeah, why would you get behind it? Why would you back it now that we've already gone through this many hoops to get House to where it is now?
1: How much push will be required to actually make something happen here?
2: You know, I push is, I think a lot is probably the simplest answer, but I don't know how long it's going to go on, but it seems that we have found ourselves in this rhythm of a politician working up and sponsoring a bill or some sort of legislation before eventually there are holes poked in it and we circle back and kind of do this. I will be interested to see how long that goes on, but it's not going to shock me if we do this whole dance at least once again. Maybe even twice. You know, at this point, you've got four bullet points, if we want to go by way of that, that Auburn and Alabama are in opposition of. So hopefully the next time this circles back, you can cut down on that. And, you know, maybe you won't have to do this dance four times over to get those things worked out and compromised. But I think it'll take a significant push just because I feel like you're really having to go through the political process here, right, of compromising and boiling this stuff down to, you know, trying to have the least cons on the list for the bill that eventually you hope passes. So I think it will be a little while, and I'll just be interested to see how long it goes more than anything.
0: Talking with Adam Cole, the Montgomery Advertiser, he covers the Auburn Tigers. He's with us on the Higginbotham Hotline. So we were talking about this team. We were talking about Baylor, the matchup, and kind of what we like, what we're a little concerned about with this Auburn football team. Offensively, what are you hearing? What do you think? What do you believe? What do you maybe know about where this offensive line is and where that's going to lead to this team potentially being able to run the football early against Baylor?
2: That is the big question mark. You know, I think when I look at a lot of the concern for this offensive line, I go back to one name, and it's really their health more than anything, but Stanton Ramil. You know, the Thompson High School product out of Alabaster, who wound up at Michigan State his first few years. He was dealing with an injury all off season and didn't really get to be a full participant in the spring. And so his health is the biggest key. You know, if you get him back and at full health by the start of the season, you've got, in theory, your starting left tackle. We'll see about that. But that's really sort of the linchpin in it right now. But the expectation has been since, you know, I mean, late spring and even a little before then, that he should be at full health by the summer. You felt that way coming out of the spring, like at least in terms of Auburn's health, you felt they were good in a relative sense. And to this point, I mean, you know, it has been, with the exception of the recruiting trail, I guess, a pretty quiet off season for the football program, which usually this time of year, like, it's not such a bad thing to not be making a bunch of headlines, because it seems like this time of year, if you're doing that, usually it's things that aren't good. But, you know, for all we know, I mean, it seems like they're on track to have near full health heading into the fall. And Stanton Ramil will be kind of the linchpin.
1: What would you say? Oh, I'm sorry. I didn't mean to cut you off. Go ahead.
2: Oh, you're good. I was just kind of reiterating, like, if you can get him back at full health, you feel like you've got all your pieces and all your options to kind of build it out.
1: What would you say is kind of the biggest question mark that they're dealing with internally there? Like, what is the thing that they're most interested in finding out in fall camp?
2: I would say the biggest thing is just how ready is your, like, your group of youth, so to speak? How ready are they to play and be contributors? You know, it feels like that was kind of the question year in, year out these last 3 years under Hugh Freeze, because you had so many young guys you were leaning on. But with this group, like, you know, it's all pretty makeshift. You've got some young guys that you held on to from the last regime, but beyond that, a couple South Florida names, a lot of transfers and a handful of freshman signees. But we saw a lot of rising sophomores, Ty Buster, Killian Zaire, a true freshman, a legacy guy. Those guys were involved getting first and second team reps in the spring. You know, some of that is due to injury and things like that. There were a lot of guys who were sidelined days at a time in and out in the spring. But if you can have some of those young guys at a place where you feel like they're ready to contribute and make an impact, I think that's going to go a long way in terms of what you've got in the trenches.
0: Yeah, I don't think there's any doubt. Adam Cole joining us on the Higginbotham Hotline, talking Auburn football. What will the running back depth chart look like week one, in your opinion?
2: Oh, that's my favorite question about this team right now, because it's so deep, that room. You know, you've got four leading running backs from a year ago. I think if you're asking me for where I think it goes, I think you've got Jeremiah Kopp at the top. I just, you know, getting him back alone is significant, but you've got a guy who's been there for a while. I don't see him getting dethroned. But then after that, I think is where it gets most interesting. And I really think the next in line is Bryson Washington. And then from there, I would imagine it's more of a hot hand type of thing. I think number three could be Tay Meadows from Troy. I think it could be Nekai Davenport from South Florida, but it could also be Omar Mabson. You know, a guy who's a rising sophomore, should technically be a true freshman this year. He got a lot of reps in the spring, and we heard a lot of good things about him. But I would imagine that they're going to rotate pretty heavily and go pretty deep. But those are kind of the four that I really look at right there. I guess maybe five with the addition of Mabson. But I really think it's them with some combination of Cobb and Washington at the top.
0: Adam, great stuff, man. Thanks for hopping on with us. Greatly appreciate the time. We'll do it again soon.
2: Yeah, thanks for having me, guys.
0: There you go. Adam Cole with the Montgomery Advertiser, talking a little Auburn, Alabama. Joint statement, Greg, in opposition of the Protect College Sports Act. When you saw those two and the two presidents essentially signing off on that together, what were your thoughts?
1: Didn't really cross my mind as much. I mean, I think it's more symbolic. Did you put anything to it?
0: I almost took it as more of taking marching orders from the league, but... And I'm not accusing anyone with the league saying that, hey, go do this right now, but having the understanding of this is where we are. We're strength in numbers. So if the league is here and this is what the league wants moving forward, let's come together from our state's perspective and put this out there.
1: That's what I don't really understand about it.
0: And probably knowing who you have from your state that's going up against it as well.
1: That's what I don't understand about it more than anything. It's like, we already know the SEC is against it, so we think Auburn and Alabama are going to come out and
0: before it,
1: not gonna happen. What are we doing? I'm glad they did it, awesome, but like, bit of a nothing burger for me. I feel like it was pretty obvious where they probably stood on the matter.
0: There was a little bit of interesting verbiage, I thought, of establish an expansive federal program reaching into roster decisions, game scheduling, internal governance, to micromanage college athletics. Essentially against that, which I haven't heard it stated that way yet, but I do think that there is some reality to that when you think about it.
1: Yeah.
0: They also reference advancing private equity interests, obviously not one that, and essentially going against what the bill itself labels as stabilization, or attempts to do to stabilize, that they think will go the opposite direction. Which it's easy to see the side of Auburn and Alabama on this, and why some of those things that I think a lot of people look at as an easy fix could be very problematic down the road.
1: So from the get-go, I can see anything and everything happening all at once. All of it makes perfect sense to me. If you believe that this bill can save everything, I can see why you feel that way.
0: Right.
1: If you believe that this bill will ruin everything, I can understand that thought process as well. Like, I really can see both sides, and I really don't know. I can't sit here and tell you I do. I really genuinely don't know.
0: It's going to be intriguing to see where this goes, because we all had confidence in it at first. Now it feels like that confidence has sort of faded, and now we don't really know where to go. More on it right after this on Jocks.
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3: All right, welcome in. McElroy and Kubik in the morning, 9:37, Tuesday, July the 7th, right here on Jocks. We've talked week one openers, some week one lines that maybe we agree with, disagree with. Wisconsin, Notre Dame at 20.5. Is that too much?
4: Yes, that's too much.
3: Is SMU minus 2.5 at Florida State enough? Should that be a bigger line?
4: I might go SMU there.
3: I feel like that's, I would have some confidence on that one. Now, tough place to play,
4: tough
3: obviously.
4: Tough road game. I mean, it's tough game for sure.
3: Do you have confidence Ashton Daniels is going to be pretty good down there this year?
4: I think he's going to be all right.
3: I think so too.
4: I like their fit.
3: There are some Florida State fans that are just not into him at all. I think he has a chance to be fine. Not saying he's going to blow it up and be Charlie Ward, but I think
4: What is their bar? What is their barometer?
3: Yeah.
4: You know what I mean? Like,
3: that's fair.
4: They have pretty high hopes and pretty high expectations for quarterback play, understandably so.
3: Do you feel like Cal should be more than a 1.5-point favorite against UCLA? That one feels like easy money to me.
4: Yes, I think Cal's going to be pretty good.
3: You know, I got hung up watching a couple Cal guys last week, Greg, and I kind of wanted to go watch quarterback a little bit more, which he makes some questionable decisions, but man, he's got some skill.
4: He can play.
3: Got some ability.
4: I like him.
3: He'll force it every now and then.
4: He was young.
3: You're going to love this.
4: Oh, boy.
3: And I'm watching it, and I'm thinking, dude, this offense is awesome. Man, this motion, I love this formation. Man, they really mix it up. Then I remembered who Cal's offensive coordinator was. The guy who everybody in this state told us can't coach. So,
4: Brian Harsin?
3: Can't coach, right?
4: Don't shoot the messenger.
3: Go watch the offense.
4: Hugh Freeze is a better fit. Beat Bama twice.
3: Just saying, go watch that Cal offense.
4: Brian Harsin's good, dude. He's a good coach. Knows what he's doing. Not a great fit down here, but he's a good coach.
3: No, he doesn't know ball, Greg.
4: Good coach.
3: You know what I need to do that I haven't done? Find out if Cal scored more in the first half or the second half last year.
4: Boy. Come on now. Come on now.
3: I'm saying.
4: Come on now. But I don't think
3: Harsin... some split stats there. See?
4: I don't think Harsin's there anymore.
3: But was the OC last year, right?
4: Correct.
3: Yeah. So, I haven't watched this year's film yet.
4: You should. If you really cared, you'd be out in front of it.
3: I probably would.
4: You'd be grinding on it.
3: I would be into it.
4: Harsin can coach ball, whether you want to acknowledge it or not. You can coach ball.
3: Also going to be hot this summer. 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
4: All right, welcome back in. McElroy and Kubik in the morning. 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All right, Tommy Smith joining us on the Higginbotham Hotline to talk World Cup. And Tommy, for us soccer novices watching this game last night, it felt ugly. It looked ugly. But how do you grade this appearance in this World Cup in its totality for this United States men's soccer team?
5: Well, Greg and Cole, it's nice to be on with you for a start. It wasn't a very good performance. I mean, early on, they had very good performances. They got a little bit of a luck with the draw because they got Paraguay, they got Australia, and they got Turkey. None of the big dogs, really, in world soccer. I mean, when they came up against Belgium last night, they were lacking considerably in the talent to match them. I mean, Belgium just played whatever way they wanted to. And when the US got the goal from a deflected free kick, Belgium just said, hey, we go down and we score another one. So the US had a very, very tough time getting into the game last night.
6: It was brutal from start to finish. I don't know a lot about the style, but
3: were they outclassed on their own doing, or was that more Belgium, or was that more the United States?
5: Yeah, well, it was Belgium. You know, you know, you guys know in sport, you only play as well as the opponent lets you. And Belgium certainly didn't let the U.S. play well last night. The U.S., and to top it all off, the U.S. picked a bad night to be nervous and to be, you know, they weren't doing the things that they did earlier. Now, I don't know how much, there was so much tension around this camp and all this stuff about the red card and everything else, and I'm not sure how much it played on people's minds, but the U.S. didn't look a patch of themselves last night.
4: What was the strategic disadvantage? What from a coaching perspective, would you say could have been changed, could have been different? What would you sort of Monday morning quarterback what the United States team did from a strategic perspective last night?
5: Last night, if I was coaching the U.S. team and the way things were going, I would have said, okay, forget about midfield. As a defender, when you get the ball, bang it in long into the box and let Balogun do something inside. Maybe force a penalty kick, maybe get himself a good shot. They never did that. They tried to walk it in, and Belgium were waiting for them every time they turned. I mean, the most disappointing player on the field last night was Pulisic. I think he gave, even in the amount of time he played, he gave 11 balls up, which you can't afford to do, but I can understand why it happened, because Belgium were marking them so closely. So I would have played the long ball. I mean, I come from a country there where we played the long ball and it got us to several World Cups, because when you get defenders running in the wrong direction, defenders are brilliant when they're facing the ball and the ball is coming to them and all they have to do is put a boot on and get it out in the midfield and one of the midfielders get it. But if you can get the ball in behind them and you get players running in behind them, there were a couple of times last night that the US did that and they looked pretty good. It looked like they were going to get a ball across into the box. It didn't happen. There was one in particular where the guy just put his foot up. If he had got a touch on it, the US would have been in business. So that's what I would have done different, but that's only my opinion.
3: One thing that we're all trying to figure out, not a lot of us, frankly, that listen to our show and honestly us that are participating in our show, like I watched because I want America to do well. I want to see us make progress. I want to see us be better than we were 4 years ago, 8 years ago, 12 years ago, what have you. And I think after last night, it was so disappointing because I felt like this year could be different. It could be a breakthrough. They could make a run. And yet here we are, same spot, 17th ranked team in the world. We make it to round of 16. We go out in remarkably unspectacular fashion. So what I'm having a hard time with is, are we actually better? Is the U.S. improved on the world stage from a soccer standpoint?
5: Individually, some of the players have improved. But, you know, a collective, no, they haven't. They're basically about the same thing. And, I mean, they have a few very talented players, players who on their night can play with anybody, but their night is not often enough. I mean, they have to change something within U.S. Soccer Federation.
4: We're visiting with Tommy Smith, ESPN soccer analyst on the Higginbotham Hotline. So, U.S. now gone. Is this France's tournament to lose?
5: I would think so, although Spain have gone like 10 hours without giving up a goal. So, you know, France had problems against Paraguay. And when you consider that the U.S. beat Paraguay 4-1, and, you know, France had to take a penalty kick in the 70th minute to beat Paraguay. I'm told, is going to be the semi-final pairing. They can't meet in the final. So one of them is going to be eliminated, either France or Spain, before the final. I have a feeling that, you know, Spain will give them a really, really tough test. I mean, I fancy, I'm jumping ahead of myself here, guys. I fancy Spain to beat Belgium. So it'll be Spain against France. And, well, I picked France at the beginning, and I'm not gonna leave the sinking ship just yet. It's not sinking as far as I'm concerned.
3: So what about Argentina? They'll go tonight. They're the second favorite right now. Obviously, we know about Messi, we know about others, but how good is that group relative to what they were 4 years ago?
5: Well, with the exception of them being just 4 years older and having played 4 years more of football, they're basically still the same group. They're still the same kind of a group. They are very, very well organized at the back. Their defense is really good. And, of course, when you need a goal, you pick up the phone and you dial Messi and say, hey, we need a goal. And that's the rest of the story. I fancy them to beat Egypt tonight. I mean, Egypt have a pretty good team. They've completed well in the Cup of Nations in Africa. And they have Mo Salah, a man who did an awful lot of great things for Liverpool in England, playing with Liverpool. He's a great goal scorer. Watch from on the right. He'll be cutting in all the time, and they'll need to keep an eye on him. But at the end of the day, I fancy Argentina to beat Egypt.
4: Tommy, you mentioned the red card with the United States and that being overturned. Just what were your overall thoughts on the handling of that entire situation? Because a lot of us watching it, we don't know what to make of it. It seems just wild. Maybe this is a little more normal. What did you make of that entire deal?
5: No, it's not normal. It's not normal. I mean, okay, people said, look at, well, he should have the red card overturned because Ronaldo had his red card overturned. But there was a complete difference. I mean, people were comparing the two, and I don't know why. Ronaldo got suspended for 3 games, not 1 game. He got suspended for 3 games, and it was in World Cup qualifying. So he served 1 game, and they said, okay, you're on probation now for the next 2 years with the other two suspensions. If you get a red card, you're going to have to serve them too. Balogun got a red card, which, you know, FIFA themselves said there's no way that you can appeal a red card. And we all know what happened. It became a real, I don't know, the word I wanted to use, I can't use it on radio, but it became a real mess. And it ruined everything. Because, I mean, this World Cup, guys, was the best. I've been watching this sport for, I don't know, 100 years, maybe. You know, this was the best World Cup I had ever seen. It was unbelievable. The crowds, the amount of people who have been at this World Cup. And like the chatter beforehand was, oh, the tickets are so expensive. Oh, the stadiums would be half full. Well, I don't know where the people got the money, but they got the money, or something happened with the tickets anyhow, because the stadiums were all full. And the feeling of the amount of people that came to this country to follow the World Cup and the reception they got, it was unbelievable. I mean, Boston, they fell in love with the Scots, and then they went down to Miami and they had to sweat it out there, down there. I'm not sure they fell in love quickly with them down there. But there were so many great stories of people coming to this country and people seeing what this country has to offer and how kind and gentle the people in this country can be. So, hopefully we'll forget about it very quickly.
3: Last one for me. That game in Mexico City between Mexico and England was the greatest. I haven't watched a ton of soccer. You've been watching for 100 years. That was the greatest scene I've ever seen. I mean, if we could just get that on a regular basis, I think soccer would become very popular in this country. But that was unique, was it not?
5: Yes. It wouldn't be unique for Mexico. I mean, Mexico had played 89 games in the Azteca Stadium, and they only had lost 2. So, I mean, they had a pretty good home field advantage, and that's the way their fans react all the time. And, of course, you're playing a mile and a half above sea level. But it was a tremendous atmosphere. Really was. And, you know, I think the U.S. soccer team this time proved that you can get that kind of an atmosphere in the U.S. because you've seen even last night, I mean, when the U.S. got the goal and the game was a draw, 1-1, I mean, the crowd were going crazy. I mean, I was sitting in my house here, I could feel it almost shaking, even though they were in Seattle, they were making so much noise and having such a great time. So it is capable of, they are capable of doing it, but it's a question of will they?
4: I am a part-time Croatia fan as well as being a full-time United States fan. Am I on board? Were you on board with me believing that they got screwed against Portugal?
5: Yeah.
4: There we go. That's all we need.
5: You know, was it a drop of sweat? Was it his hair? I mean, this thing about, I mean, we've come so far. We have something in the ball now that tells us if the ball was played. You know, I think we've gone too far. I think we've got to go back just a little step. I'm always in favor of progress, but, you know, progress sometimes has a terrible, terrible feel to it. And I'll tell you one thing, Croatia felt it very badly. They were a great team in this World Cup.
4: You're a great guest. We appreciate the time today. Thank you so much for hopping on. It's a pleasure to have you. Great to hear from you, and enjoy the rest of this World Cup.
5: Thank you very much, guys, and enjoy and be safe, okay?
4: Yes, sir. There we go. Tommy Smith, at Tommy Smith ESPN. That's S-M-Y-T-H. You can follow him on Twitter. Does an excellent job covering soccer. Appreciate him taking some time to join us today. And the fact that he agrees that Croatia got jobbed in this tournament.
6: That make him the best guest ever?
4: No doubt. I'll quickly take you to a bad box score of the day. How about that? We got about a minute until we're going to get out, but I will share that with you. Back to the AF1. Ooh. Arena Football 1. The Kentucky... There you go, yeah. Damien, Kentucky Barrels. They took on the Minnesota.
6: They're the Monsters, yeah.
4: And they went down 60-8 over the weekend. The Monsters prevailed. The main takeaway you need from this game is that the Barrels, you would think Kentucky with all the...
3: Is it a Barrel?
6: Well, like from Modern Family?
4: It's based on the logo, I think it's a barrel. It's actually like a whiskey barrel that has the football, the strings on it from the football.
6: Okay.
7: Let's go.
3: That's actually a good logo.
7: Yeah. Creative.
4: Look, right here.
3: Are we getting gear?
4: We need some gear.
7: We're Nashville Cats.
3: Oh, yeah, we need that gear.
4: It's a good logo. Your takeaway here needs to be that the passing for the Kentucky Barrels was not there. Eric Phoenix was not hot. 17 of 44. 85 yards passing.
3: Not what you're looking for.
7: Trash.
4: No touchdowns, 3 picks.
3: Not great.
4: That's what happens when you run into the Monsters.
3: Monsters or Monstars?
7: They're the Monsters.
4: Both.
6: They got put over the barrel.
4: In this game.
3: Got them.
4: So.
7: Let's go.
4: Claude Davis did have 2 carries for 22 yards and a touchdown.
7: Toting that thing.
4: For, I also love that Gunnar Hurlburt, an offensive lineman, had 4 carries for 19 yards for the Minnesota offense.
6: Let's go.
4: They're like, it's such a blowout. Just start giving the O-line carries. We're back tomorrow. 3-man front is next.
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0: 10 o'clock, welcome in. We are live at Social Taco here in Homewood, right next to City Hall in the square. We're going to broadcast until 2 o'clock. Landrum Roberts, Pat Smith, Molly Robinson, and Conrad Van Order. Hope everyone is doing well on this Tuesday. Let's go ahead and address the white elephant in the room, that is United States men's national team. Last night, falling to Belgium 4-1, and it felt like to me, just as a fan, a viewer, Pat, that this one was over right about the time that it got started. Under the 10-minute mark, we didn't look like we were engaged. Everybody seemed to play below the level they've been playing. I realize Belgium is a better team, but costly mistakes, defensive miscues, and Belgium punched us in the mouth, and we never got up.
1: Yeah, the first 45, it was just sloppy. It was unfocused. They were defensive. They weren't taking the fight to Belgium, in my opinion. The U.S. allowed 11 shots in the first half against Belgium. They allowed a total of 10 shots in the first half against everybody else in the World Cup. And then you gave up 11 shots in the first half in one game to Belgium. So, to me, it's just like Belgium, they set the tone, and they took it to us. And then I really thought when Tillman got the penalty kick.
0: Yeah.
1: But what were we up? It was number of seconds, right?
0: Yeah,
1: it was. Before Belgium came back and took
2: 61.
1: The lead for good.
0: The
2: 61
0: instant
2: seconds,
0: answer
2: yeah.
0: score, so it negated, it took the Seattle crowd, mitigated what that crowd was and could have been there early with the energy. But, look, I'm still proud of this United States men's national team. They fell short of maybe where we hoped that they would be, but bottom line is we've been saying it since I was a kid. We got to keep pushing forward and trying to get better, and maybe we can get further next time.
1: Well, it's disappointing. I mean, it's a major missed opportunity with all the circumstances that were in your favor. This was an unprecedented opportunity for the U.S. men's national team, for these American players, and for the sport in our country, and they squandered it. They flunked the biggest test of their life last night in a discussion. And like you, I've heard this for the majority of my life, how soccer is about to turn the corner, we're going to get over the hump, and it just didn't happen. And the way that it happened last night, I think that was more shocking. If they would have lost 2-1, I think a lot of people would have walked away going, you know what, this last month has been magical, it's been incredible, you know what, the future looks really bright. But now, being on that stage against a top 10 team, we're not talking about one of the top four, we're talking about number 9 in the FIFA rankings, and go and you throw up on yourself like that, highly disappointing.
0: Yeah, it looked like we didn't believe that we belonged. And you wonder about the psychology going into this game or this match yesterday with all of the flow talk. And is he going to play? Is he not going to play? Belgium, if they didn't already have enough incentive, they certainly had incentive last night, and they were playing like they wanted to come out and they wanted to make a point. And you saw that in some of the post-game celebrations. That was on their mind the entire 90-plus minutes.
1: You know, and I think it was just the opposite for the United States. I don't think Balogun being available for Team USA, I think Team USA had been preparing the whole time that he wasn't going to play.
0: Right.
1: And so when he was awarded the opportunity to play, I think the Americans took it in stride because they had prepared not to have him. But meanwhile, Belgium took the opportunity to do the Trump dance and take to social media and all that kind of stuff. I want to remind Belgium that if it was not for us, they'd be speaking German all the time if it had not been for us in World War II. So tread lightly on how you want to attack the United States. Just do not forget that, being a student of history,
0: yes,
1: of how important the U.S. Airborne was to help freeing that country from the Nazis. Just wanted to point that out.
0: No, I'm glad you did. That's really good.
1: Yeah.
0: Yeah, Belgium, enjoy your win.
1: Yeah.
0: You get what, Spain next?
1: Yeah, good luck with that.
0: Yeah, have fun with Spain.
1: Yeah. So, yeah, another disappointing round of 16 for the U.S. men's national team. But I do have good news, and this is the good news. We are 351 days away from the Women's World Cup in Brazil.
0: Hey.
1: And a reminder that the United States, we have won four Women's World Cup championships.
0: Is that Dansby's? Is Dansby's wife? Is she a part of the team still?
1: I don't know.
0: Okay.
1: She was a very valuable member of that team last time I watched the women's team. But, yeah, we're 351 days away. It will be in Brazil, and it will be over June and July. So it will be before football season next. So we'll get to
0: USWNT. Yeah, Mallory Swanson, she is on the team.
2: She's still on the roster.
1: Yeah.
0: 351, we're going to start that clock.
1: Mm-hmm.
0: So that's big. Send it to the voice guy.
1: But needless to say, folks have taken the opportunity, whether it was the New York Post, their headline this morning was Uncle Scram, U.S. given boot by Belgium in the ugly end to cup. That was their headline. L.A. Times, they had a headline, Trump's World Cup meddling only made matters worse for rattled U.S. squad.
0: So now it's his fault.
1: The Philadelphia Inquirer, the United States men's national team lived down to Donald Trump's expectations. They played like the losers he thought they were. Wall Street Journal, Donald Trump, World Cup referee. London Telegraph, Trump and Infantino have poisoned a wonderful World Cup. So there's a couple of the headlines from around the world in regards to the U.S. losing last night and taking an opportunity to slam Donald Trump.
0: Well, it all goes back to we need better officiating, and none of this happens. So get it right the first time, guys.
1: Well, if the SEC officiating headquarters in downtown Birmingham would have been in charge of the FIFA,
0: none of this happens.
1: No, we would not have had that. So Mike Griffith joins us now from the AJC. Mike, I guess we can put away our United States men's national team paraphernalia, I guess, for another 4 years.
3: Yeah. I mean, I guess so. There's still a lot of good soccer to be played, but it's kind of a disappointing run, but you know, that's how soccer goes. All it takes is one bad game and you're out.
0: We were talking about it yesterday on the show, and real quick before we get into it, United States women's team, that would be the equivalent to like Oklahoma softball or name another champion that has built a dynasty. I think now U.S. men's soccer, if I was going to have the college football equivalent, I think it would be Texas A&M.
3: Wow.
0: Do you guys agree
3: with that?
0: That's
3: a lot.
0: Just,
3: well, I don't know. I mean, I watch England and I see all those Premier League players, and you know, the best athletes play soccer in other countries and you know, other continents, and that's just not the case in the U.S. I mean, just imagine if you were going to put together a dream team of athletes from the U.S. from all the professional sports. I mean, can you imagine like LeBron James in his prime playing soccer? If he was, you know, if that was where the money was at. Actually, if you look at soccer salaries, they do make a lot of money.
1: Yeah.
3: I mean, if someone wants to make a lot of money, you know, they just not in the United States, so it's interesting. You know, not to say that I don't think they had good enough athletes to win, but I just, you know, I just compare it to England and I see how many professional players they have. They're playing in the Premier Leagues, if not the Premier League, and it just looks kind of like a mismatch, right? Like you're seeing like the equivalent of minor league players compared to some of the other countries you're playing against.
1: Well, it's interesting, Mike, because FIFA had the United States ranked 16th in the world. And they got to the final 16 before they got bounced out. So at least, unlike the college football playoff rankings, it looks like FIFA does a pretty good job with their rankings.
3: Yeah, I guess so. I mean, I don't know how that whole deal was seeded. I don't know enough about, you know, global soccer, you know, to say. I didn't, you know, I thought the U.S. team, obviously they, you know, had a strong run, but I don't know, just watching it just didn't look like the same level of soccer that I saw from some of the other. I mean, I just comparing it to England, right? I mean, if you just watched England play and you saw how much talent they have and just wave after wave of professional player going in there, wearing out opponents, it just felt like that was a different level of soccer to me. Do you guys think I'm wrong about that, or am I missing something, or my eyes telling me the truth there?
1: No, I you're seeing the same thing we're seeing.
0: No, and last night it was really magnified with Belgium and just things as a novice soccer fan that I was able to pick up. Just things looked really, really easy for them when they were passing and they were getting in the flow of their offense, as opposed to the United States, where they looked like it gave them a lot of trouble at times.
3: Yeah, it's tough, you know. So, you know, I don't want to diss, you know, the U.S. team or anything like that. It is what it is. You know, like you guys said, they got to the round of 16, and you know, it's just not a priority sport for us at the professional level in this country, or even the collegiate level. You know, I guess, you know, if the SEC gets serious about soccer, we'll know. Maybe that's what we need to have happen, right? Maybe that needs to be the next push. We've seen Greg Sankey get serious about basketball and baseball and softball. Certainly college football, maybe soccer is the next great push from the SEC. I don't know. I don't know what the TV people will pay for that, but that'll probably decide. It depends on how much they're willing to pay.
1: Mike Griffith joins us from the AJC, DogNation.com. So we're less than 2 weeks away from Tampa being the host of the SEC Football Media Days, but I want to ask you about what's going on in Frisco, Texas today. In a matter of minutes, Brett Yormark is going to step behind the podium and give his State of the Conference address for the Big 12. How do you anticipate, just a little prediction for you, because you've been to, my goodness gracious, probably over 30 SEC media days. You've seen, you're a veteran of this. How do you think the media will treat Brett Yormark? Do you think there will be some serious questions in regards to the Sorsby mess and their relationship with Texas Tech, the Protect College Sports Act? How do you think the next 30 to 45 minutes is going to go for Brett Yormark?
3: Yeah, I mean, you guys are saying my fears out loud. If I never hear Brendan Sorsby's name again, that'll be fine with me. I mean, the case is done. The guy gambled, he's out. It's just, I don't know how much more we need to say about it. It's unfortunate. You know, I hope he gets help. As far as playing in the NFL, that's for the NFL to decide at a later date and time. To me, it's out of college football. I don't want to hear any more about it. I know all about, the conference rising up and, pretty much marching him out. So do we really need to go over that again? I don't think so. As far as the bill, I mean, we know Alabama State, is taking its approach to say they don't want this. The SEC has said they don't want this. I'm not sure how many more people need to say they don't want this. Just kind of like that's another deal where you're just like, oh, this isn't hard. Can we just have some common sense here? This bill needs to be redone or it needs to come to an end. But we're talking about a dead issue, wasting our breath, wasting our time when we don't have time to waste. College football playoff, Yormark can say whatever he wants. It's in the SEC's hands along with the Big Ten. It's always interesting to get some color, candor, comments. If there's been some movement in the NIL platform, that would be great. Sometimes, who knows, maybe we'll hear a little bit more from the College Sports Commission at these media days. Maybe they'll we got to visit with them a little bit. In Destin, I thought that was really helpful. But a lot of these issues, guys, I kind of feel like we've driven into the ground. At least I know I have. I've written about them. I've talked about them. It's time for change. There's nothing more to be said. It's either, you either make the changes or you don't. But I think everybody's tired of hearing the talk. I think people are ready for action. And so, my hope is that they'll talk some college football and get some fans excited about the programs down there and, how the Big 12 could maybe be more competitive. I think we're still waiting. Did they win a playoff game? Have they won a playoff game? Did Texas Tech win a playoff? I'm trying to remember. Won a playoff game yet?
1: No. Matter of fact, Alabama scored more points against Indiana than Texas Tech did in the whole college football playoff last year.
3: Yeah, I mean, so this is like how many years of college football? 12 or 13 years of college football playoff, and they don't have a college football playoff win? I mean,
1: correct.
3: I think that's...
2: Arizona State got really, really close to winning one of those games a couple of years ago.
3: That Arizona State, that's a real program. We really associate with the Big 12 there. That's pretty.
2: That's right. Hanging out with our friend Mike Griffith, who joins us, as all of our guests do, on the Higginbotham Hotline. We'll talk about football, seeing some of the latest publications coming out with their pick for who's going to be in the college football playoff, who's going to be playing in the championship game. I'm seeing Georgia in several of these. What should the expectations be for Kirby Smart and the Bulldogs this season?
3: Yeah, I just want to point out Arizona State lost to Mississippi State last year, too, by the way.
2: That was a road game, Mike.
1: Yeah.
2: It was a tough road game.
3: Oh, yeah. Well, Starkville. Hold your breath. I would say, look, everybody knows that of late the SEC championship has gone through Georgia. I mean, seven of the last 8 years, I think Georgia's played in that game, and they've won back-to-back, which hadn't been done in a minute. They're going to be really good on defense. They've got a good offensive line. They don't necessarily have some of the most dynamic receivers and running backs, though, and that's the question. And, Gunnar Stockton, he's a solid quarterback. I think he's good enough to win with, but I don't know that he can necessarily put the team on his shoulders. So a lot of this comes down to not much margin for error. Once again, it seems like every year it's like that with Georgia. They don't have much margin for error, a lot of close games. But the defense is going to be pretty doggone good. And so, it's going to be an offense that's probably going to be careful. you know, be calculated. Look a little bit like those Gene Stallings Alabama teams in the early 90s. You know, you'd go, oh, my goodness, these guys, the offense is, well, they don't need offense. You can't cross the 50-yard line on them. And I kind of feel like that's what this Georgia team looks like to me. They've got a favorable schedule, I think, the way they kind of ease into the season. They do have a road trip at Arkansas. That's their first SEC game. And then they come home to play what I think is going to be a pretty salty Oklahoma team, right? So I think we'll find out more when they play the Oklahoma Sooners at Sanford Stadium.
1: Mike, in regards to the transfer portal, obviously we're covering Alabama and Auburn on a daily basis, and we know that Alabama had some misses in the transfer portal. Was there a couple of guys that maybe internally Georgia felt like, you know what, we got a really good shot at getting this guy to kind of help out our roster supplement? Is there anyone in particular that comes to the top of your mind that maybe just a position group that Georgia probably needed a little bit more help out of the transfer portal and they just didn't get it?
3: Well, I mean, you guys know they got Maris Williams from Auburn and he got injured. That was
1: right.
3: That it qualifies. I don't know if I'd call it a miss. I'd just say it's unfortunate for the kid and the program. But, you know, you wanted to get that pass rush guy. But no, I don't think so. Not really. You know, not that we know of, at least. You know, a lot of these deals you don't find out about till afterward that they fell through. Like we never understood why Stetson Bennett came on TV the day after they won the national championship game and was talking about maybe not being back, right? You guys remember that whole scenario?
1: Yeah.
3: And we were like, what the heck was that? Well, it turned out that Georgia was trying to get Caleb Williams. And Stetson thought he might be done, that Caleb Williams might be coming to Georgia. But instead, USC won that bidding war. So that turned out, though, I was like, oh, okay, now we know the rest of the story, right? And then just a couple of years ago, you find out, well, we kind of knew there was this guy from Cal Georgia was interested in. Little did we know how good Fernando Mendoza was, but Georgia sure did know. But Indiana won that battle. So that would have kind of been a big deal if they would have got Fernando Mendoza last year. Maybe Georgia would have won the national championship. I dare say Kurt Cignetti would not have. So, you know, you never really know, you know, who they're in the mix for. I think Isaiah Kenyon was the receiver they got out of Georgia Tech. You guys know all about Isaiah Kenyon? No, neither did I, right? So that's their impact player, a guy from Georgia Tech that you guys don't know about.
2: No.
3: I watched the Georgia Tech game, and I wasn't thinking, oh, man, there's that Isaiah Kenyon.
1: I remember Singleton before
2: he
1: came.
2: Yeah, you remember Eric Singleton.
1: Yeah, when Singleton went to Auburn. I remember what he did against Georgia in that crazy overtime game.
3: Yeah, well, so, you know, when you think about it, now, you know, they got, you know, they did a pretty great job, I thought, you know, a couple years ago getting the running back out of Florida. I thought he was an impact player, scored like 5 touchdowns against Texas. That was pretty good. But, you know, Kirby, you know, they really don't go necessarily for the super flashy guys. I mean, they recruit really good guys, and they develop in them, and they like to keep their best guys. And so it's really more, you know, plug-in positions. I don't know if Georgia can keep doing it that way, right? I think that a transfer quarterback maybe next year could be a thing. That could be a, we know they tried to get him again, Caleb Williams and Fernando Mendoza. Georgia's gone after those guys, weren't able to get him. I think next year they got to get one. I don't know that they have a difference-making quarterback on their team. And, you know, we saw, I mean, Trinidad Chambliss was unbelievable against Georgia. He switched quarterbacks last year. You know, Georgia fans don't want to hear it. But, you know, Trinidad Chambliss won that battle. And I dare say you change quarterbacks, you know, maybe Trinidad Chambliss could have led Georgia to a national title. So I think the quarterback development and the way Georgia's gone about the quarterback position, I wonder how that will work in the future. And then just as far as dynamic playmakers, I mean, George Pickens was unbelievable. Ladd McConkey was unbelievable. Brock Bowers was unbelievable. They got guys now, I don't know, you know, how unbelievable any of them are. It's pretty believable. Like, I can see this. You know, these guys are, I mean, can you name the Georgia receiving core?
1: No.
2: No.
1: No.
2: No. To your point.
3: Does Nate Frazier roll off your tongue with Herschel Walker and DeAndre Swift and Nick Chubb?
1: Not yet.
2: No.
1: Not yet.
3: No, not at all. I mean, and this is Georgia? Like, this is your running back? Like, this is RBU and Nate, you know, and they talk, Nate Frazier. Well, you're the only ones talking, Georgia fans. Ain't nobody outside of Georgia scared of Nate Frazier. They're not, are they?
1: No.
2: No, but maybe we should be.
3: Yeah. I don't know. I don't think so. I mean, the guys look good in spurts, but look, right, with that offensive line, I mean, come on. I mean, you put a future NFL back there, George's role, you put a DeAndre Swift, I mean, heck, you know, James Cook, Kenny McIntyre, those guys, they made it happen. They've dropped off there. And that could ultimately, what keeps them from winning championships is not having dynamic skill position players like some of the other SEC schools do.
1: That is Mike Griffith from DogNation.com. Also follow his work at the Atlanta Journal-Constitution. Mike, we're almost to the end of talking season, maybe. We're close. But we always appreciate you joining us on Tuesday, and we'll catch up with you again next week.
2: Thanks, Mike.
3: It's always great to talk college football.
1: Take care, Mike. Thank you so much. That is Mike Griffith. Joined us on the Higginbotham Hotline. 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
2: No, Scott, some of the big takeaways, what Mike Griffith just told us.
1: Nate Frazier is now Herschel Walker.
2: Nate Frazier is now Herschel
1: Walker. Is that what he's saying?
2: Okay. Yes. Yeah. We're going to put him already. There's going to be that fifth spot on the Mount Rushmore of SEC running backs all time. Nate Frazier, get ready.
1: Yes.
2: And we continue. We're live from Social Taco here in Homewood. Three-man front on a Tuesday as we roll on.
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2: Hip. 10:24. Welcome back in. We're live at Social Taco here in Home with the doors open officially at 11 o'clock. You can enjoy some of the classics like the Huevos Rancheros, the Chilaquiles, Pedro's Special, which is a mesquite grilled chicken. Of course, all the mix and match tacos, $4, any combination, as many as you desire all day long. Chicken feathers, that's a good way to start as well. Quesadillas, Mexican pizzas, burritos, salads, and so much more at Social Taco, socialtaco.bar. For more information,
1: I am sitting here already getting some quotes from Brett Yormark, who is opening up the Big 12 football media days in Frisco, Texas. He says the Big 12 was the deepest and most competitive conference last year. He also mentions last year's Big 12 title game drew more than 85,000 fans, the largest crowd of any conference title game. Well, I mean, you know, there's pretty good reason for that because the other conference games don't play in a bigger venue.
2: Well, in the other conference games, as you remember, nobody was super fired up about playing those conference championship games.
1: I mean, Georgia and Alabama would have very easily just taken the week off. No big deal. But it was still sold out in Atlanta.
2: Hey, you find something positive and you put it on your billboard.
1: He also said that he wants the Big 12 to be the most globally relevant league in college sports. Now, they are playing some games overseas. Football is. They have canceled their basketball. Remember, they were supposed to go to Mexico.
2: You almost had the most polarizing league in all of sports when you had the Sorsby stuff going on.
1: You almost had the most wagered-on league.
2: Yes.
1: In college sports history.
2: You are the only league that I can remember during a conference basketball tournament had to remove your high-definition, fancy-falutin floor because players couldn't keep their feet. What else you got going for you, Big 12?
1: So it'll be fun to see if anybody wants to step up to the table and want to ask him a tough question and see if anyone from Lubbock, Texas wants to get into it with you or Mark. Because, you know, you listen to the radio shows out there, they got a lot of, sounds like liquid courage when they're on the air and they want to smack the Big 12 and Brett Yormark. Let's see if any of them step to the plate and ask him a tough question today.
2: Who's going to be the pride of that conference? Is it going to be BYU and Texas Tech again? Is that who most people are picking? I mean, Texas Tech, know that they're strong.
1: BYU's now the team that everyone's in love with.
2: Okay. Arizona State? Do they return to relevance this season? Maybe. Colorado? Hadn't heard a whole lot out of Colorado.
1: Pretty good reason for that.
2: Yep.
1: Probably won't hear much from them at all.
2: Kansas State, you replaced your coach. Kansas, you still got it going on. Yeah, should be another ho-hum year in the Big 12 as they await this bill to see if it gets passed and they can get some of the SEC's money.
1: He says, this is my fourth media days. I've always viewed our path forward in three phases. Stabilize, build and grow. We are now in full growth mode. One of our top priorities is to create value for our member institutions.
2: Okay. They're going to grow. Well, with this new bill, though, you got to look out for super conference and expansion. You got to make sure that everybody's.
1: Yeah, I thought the bill was supposed to suppress growth. I think it was supposed to suppress growth.
2: Yeah, that's what was my understanding. Which is part of the reason that University of Alabama and Auburn came out yesterday in a joint statement and said that they oppose the bill.
1: And by the way, I misspoke yesterday, and I want to apologize to the audience. The Big 12 is one of those leagues that they have decided, remember they did it last year, they will not have a preseason predicted order of finish.
2: Yeah.
1: Remember they did away with that. I said yesterday.
2: Like the Big 10 has done, and they have all the writers that basically do it.
1: Yeah, the Big 10, again, you still get the Cleveland Plain Dealer
2: right
1: to do theirs, and that's been the case for them for a very long time. But the Big 12, you know, they did not want, they believe that hurts their college football playoff chances. Has nothing to do with the fact that their teams aren't very good.
2: Oh, that's right. It's perception.
1: Yeah. Because you don't want to, you know, go into it and say, well, you know, BYU was picked seventh in the league. And so now, you know, they're sitting there undefeated, and the college football playoff doesn't believe that BYU is a very good team.
2: Well, so they had egg on their face, Pat, from a couple of years ago when Arizona State, I believe, was finished either next to last or last, and that's when they rolled into the college football playoff with the Cam Scataboo and Sam Levitt and all those other cats.
1: Well, you just need to embrace the fact that those in the media, that we do a horrible job at predicting who's going to win the league. Because I want to remind everybody, last year, Texas was picked first in the SEC. They finished fifth. Georgia was picked to finish second. That was good. Bama was picked third. They finished first in the regular season. LSU finished 10th in the league. They were predicted fourth when we were in Atlanta. So you see, you just need to embrace
2: it is
1: what it is.
2: It's hard to predict the order of finish, number one, when you're taking it seriously, but you have a lot of cats out there that are doing it for attention. They want to share who they voted for and why, and then some just to be different. So you have to take all of that into account when you look at all of these polls. It's tough. I've said it here on the show. We come out with a top 25. It's tough to fill 25 teams out when you're trying to be serious and take it serious and fill those in.
1: Well, it's just like we've been talking about the World Cup for the last 3 weeks. Let's just be completely honest. There's a lot of teams that, just like the United States, they could get into the final 16, but how many of those final 16 can actually win the World Cup? The same thing can say about the college football playoff. How many teams actually can run the table and win the national championship? Every year there's always a handful, maybe four or five tops.
2: Do you say in the United States men's national team was James Madison?
1: Tulane.
2: Okay. Thank you.
1: Not James Madison. They were more Tulane.
2: More Tulane.
1: We are live at Social Taco. Come on by and see us. The doors officially open at 11. Folks are already getting up here on the Taco Terrace. Hope to see you. This is Three Man Front on Jocks.
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23: 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These apps are built to be addictive, so kids, all of us in fact, will keep coming back for more, even when we are made to feel worse. It's bizarre. You might need to help your son or daughter reset their algorithm by unfollowing certain accounts and following or interacting with more positive ones. They might need suggestions of other healthier things to do, or to see you leading the way by example and putting your own phone away. In the run-up to bedtime, everyone's phone should go away, no questions asked. And if you need some help sort of, I guess, resetting expectations, try engaging parents of your kids' friends for a more coordinated effort. I'm Dr. Sanjay Gupta, helping you live a better life.
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0: back here on Three-Man Front to talk a little soccer to start things off. Disappointing night. Text line is open, 205-834-9450. Mike Griffith joined us from the AJC. We're less than 2 weeks away from SEC Football Media Days. I've been following what's been said in Frisco, Texas. This is very interesting. So Brett Yormark from the Big 12, he's giving his State of the Conference address. He announces that the Big 12 and Monster Energy have entered into a multi-year partnership. Now, Big 12 football is going to be branded Monster Energy Big 12 football. But here's the interesting part. Monster will have conference sponsorship patches on team jerseys.
1: Whoa.

0: asked about Brendan Sorsby's situation, he says he appreciates the question, but that today's not the time to address that issue. Oh, excuse me. You've got thousands of media, national television people watching.
1: Let's not do it here.
0: But now's not the right time.
1: Let's not do it here.
0: Let's have a cup of coffee down the street at Starbucks, and I'll tell you all
1: about it. Yeah, I'll tell you how we got stuck with this deal.
0: What a joke.
1: So Monster Energy on all of the jerseys?
0: That's what it says.
1: Okay.
0: Monster will have conference sponsorship patches on team jerseys. That costs them a pretty penny. If you're closing out a, well, not closing out a category, since the Osage Indians are going to have their stuff on, or maybe it'll just be that. You know, there's all sorts of.
1: Just the Monster, like the claw.
0: Yeah.
1: Is that what that is? Like claw marks?
0: Mm-hmm.
1: Okay.
0: Yep.
1: Well, that'll look good. It'll be like an upside down trident on Arizona State's uniform. So you can have. Can have the mirroring trident. Okay.
0: It's funny.
1: NASCAR is here.
0: Yormark was also asked if he ever supported Texas Tech's fight to get to Brendan Sorsby eligible, and then he refers back that today is not the day.
1: Slap that bad boy on Alabama's uniform. See how that goes on Saturday.
0: I think we all know how that's going to turn out.
1: You think people go crazy over changing a helmet or changing a jersey.
0: So this is a serious question. Do you think that Brett Yormark is the P.T. Barnum of college football?
1: P.T. Barnum? Yeah. See some similarities. Yeah. He's out there promoting. He's trying new things. P.T. Barnum was known as an innovator. He was willing to try some things. They didn't always work.
0: He also liked freak shows.
1: He did. He did enjoy a freak show. Yeah, Barnum was an interesting cat. That whole circus scene is very interesting. It's always been a little different.
0: Back to the Monster Energy.
1: A lot of documentaries,
0: he says the sponsorship is going to take the conference to places it has never been before.
1: Winner's circle of a college football playoff game.
0: I just read them. I don't write
1: them. Let's start
0: them.
1: There. Let's start there. Let's get a non-slippery surface for our conference basketball. That would be good.
0: Now, according to somebody posted this, they said that this will also be the same for men's and women's basketball.
1: Good. Muck them all up.
0: Can you imagine the University of Kansas putting Monster Energy on their shirt?
1: That's going to look good.
0: Wow.
1: Really good.
0: Please be true. I mean, I have no doubt. I mean, the people that's reporting this, but now the question is:
1: Could you replace that money and say we don't want that patch? We've found replacement money to put something else on there.
0: Well, I mean,
1: if they brokered it at the Big 12 office, then
0: I mean, if you've seen the Big 12 ledgers lately, I think they're going to take any kind of money they can get their hands on.
1: You think Rutgers is calling, going, "Hey, How many patches can we fit on this jersey? We're running a $500 million deficit. How many can we get on there?"
0: Well, based on this, Oklahoma State, I mean, they're going to have at least two.
1: It's going to look good.
0: What if Greg Sankey steps to the microphone in Tampa and the SEC has cut a deal with somebody across, just like Monster Energy drink?
1: But it's not like Monster Energy.
0: They'll say it's Quikrete.
1: It's like Kleenex.
0: And that yellow logo that's on a Braves jersey is on every SEC football jersey.
1: What if it's like Kleenex or like Lubriderm or some big pharmaceutical?
0: Well, it's interesting because, you know, the University of Texas, they've already come out and said, Chris Del Conte, the athletic director, he said, "We are not having anything on our jersey." Like, everybody else in the league can go sell sponsorship patches, but the University of Texas will not do that. That is beneath them. That's what he said.
1: Well, if I had the money to keep it off my jersey, I'd do the same thing. And I don't think you're going to get a statement like that from Greg Byrne or from John Cohen. But if you're Texas and you got the money to do it and you can avoid it,
0: okay.
1: A lot of fan bases would like that.
0: Now, so I'm reading this.

0: detail. Okay, not the details, but this kind of – I can kind of see. So, you know, most college football jerseys, like let's take the SEC, for example. You will have the manufacturer of the jersey, Nike or Adidas, and then you'll have the SEC logo, and then perhaps you might have a sponsorship patch on the jersey. Well, I think the way that they're going to do this is they're going to probably come up with some type of new Big 12 monster
1: collaboration
0: logo. So that will be incorporated in one logo. So you're not going to have, like, Nike, Big 12 logo, Monster logo, and Osage Indians logo, if that makes sense.
2: Yeah. I was thinking about current Monster logo and incorporating it with the Big 12 logo. Does Big 12 logo, is it XII?
0: Mm-hmm.
2: And you could do something with a clause with where the II is. Maybe. Maybe you start it so you have Big 12 and you have XII, but the Monster Energy picks up on the second I and extends out.
0: They say this is a multi-year sponsorship. It's a co-branded Monster Energy and Big 12 logo will be featured on football and basketball jerseys, fields, and courts.
2: Okay. I wonder how much Monster Energy is paying for this.
0: I would have to say it's a pretty penny.
2: Well,
0: if you're going across basketball and football.
2: Let's take the private equity that bought part of Utah's athletic department at the tune of what was the rate that they paid? Was it $100 million? Was it $30 million? Somewhere in there. That Utah had the private equity that just, purchased.
0: 30 sounds a good number.
2: So I mean, I'm thinking for the whole conference. I mean, that's a $100 million deal, right? At least. But whether we like it or not, there's going to be more conferences, more schools that you start seeing this, and it is where we are. So, good for Monster Energy.
0: Yeah, I'm getting some texts from some people just tuning in, and they were asking me if Brett Yormark had addressed the Brendan Sorsby situation, and he gave the great no comment line, basically. He says that he appreciates the question, but that today's not the time to address that.
2: I would
0: issue.
2: Ask the recouping of legal fees.
0: I'm sure that's coming from someone.
2: Somebody needs to ask that
0: from
2: one.
0: Ames, Iowa.
2: Because that's one I think ask. He should answer. He should absolutely answer.
0: Yeah. So far the big story is Monster Energy apparently is now going to own half the Big 12 conference, and they're going to be on every jersey, football, men's basketball, and women's basketball.
3: This is the SEC presented by Uggs.
2: They pay the money. 205-834-9450. 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We're live at Social Taco. 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
15: A Better Life with Dr. Sanjay Gupta.
16: They say consistency is key, but sometimes you just gotta switch it up. A new study out of Harvard School of Public Health found that varying your exercise routine could add years to your life. What exercise someone did didn't matter much. What did matter was that all the exercises together worked all the muscle groups in their body. Now, an added benefit to changing things up is it can help you push through the plateau effect. That's when your body gets so efficient at doing something that you actually stop getting better at it. And we know from previous research that specializing in any one sport at a young age can make someone actually more prone to injury. And as experts we talk to point out, even elite athletes switch up things with their workouts, making sure to target strength, cardio, flexibility, balance, and doing that every single week. I'm Dr. Sanjay Gupta, helping you live a better life.
17: Dot com.

0: It is 10:49. Welcome back. We are live at Social Taco. We already heard from Mike Griffith. Coming up later in the show, John Talty, college football writer for CBS Sports. He will join the program, get his feelings on the Big 12. The big news this morning, they have worked out a deal with Monster Energy Drink. They have entered into a multi-year sponsorship agreement. Schools will have jersey patches and field logos featuring the brand. So that'll be very fascinating to get your hands on the money situation, like how much they paid for every school in the Big 12 will have the Monster Energy Drink logo.
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0: 1-800-239-WJOX. The text line is open, 205-834-9450. If you would like to chime in on last night's disappointing loss by the United States men's national team to Belgium as they were knocked out of the World Cup. Now, no sponsored country. Mexico out, United States out, Canada out. So the three host nations all out of the tournament. Meanwhile, you've got a match that's going on in Atlanta coming up, I think, in the next 10 minutes or so as Argentina. And is it Colombia? Is that who's playing?
1: You do have Argentina, Colombia, and then Egypt and, goodness, who is Egypt playing? Argentina? Yeah, there's four teams playing today. Yeah, I think I had it right.
0: Actually, Argentina and Egypt is playing, and Switzerland and Colombia,
1: there it is.
0: They're playing later this afternoon. So let's get to the text line. Some of you have already thrown some opinions in there on a myriad of topics we've been discussing so far.
1: Yeah, this one rolling in. Steve from Tuscaloosa asked, my question about the Monster Energy Big 12 patch on the uniforms is, what does BYU think about this sponsorship? Because Mormons don't drink caffeinated beverages. That is an outstanding question, Steve. Not really sure how that's going to go over. I will hold back. Because there's something else there concerning BYU as well, but maybe another day. Cigar Cowboy saying, maybe I'll drive to Brazil and be able to report to you for the Women's World Cup.
0: That would be great.
1: He reported live from Auburn, gave us a great breakdown of what was going on inside of Jordan-Hare. When Argentina took on Iceland.
0: All right. Speaking of that, Ben Portnoy from Sports Business Journal, who was just on the program last week, matter of fact, he is reporting that the Monster deal will pay Big 12 schools around $1 million annually and won't preclude members from selling their own patch opposite this one. So whatever Oklahoma State's getting for the Osage tribal commitment on their jersey, they'll get another $1 million because of Monster Energy.
1: That's great, I guess, if you don't mind a bunch of patches on your jersey. Going back to why the United States men's soccer has not enjoyed more success in its history. This one rolls in Germany. If you're a 16-year-old soccer prodigy, you get paid like a club player. In the U.S., same kid has to pay upwards of $15,000 to belong. Priorities? Question mark. Thank you for that.
0: Well, I will say this. So, Pochettino, he is being paid three times the amount that Greg Berhalter was being paid. Berhalter was getting paid $2 million a year as the head coach of U.S. men's national team. Pochettino currently is making $6 million a year. Yeah. 6 million. Now, United States men's and women's national teams, they are not funded nationally by any type of United States whatever. They're all independent.
1: Right.
0: And you had two billionaires to step up and say, hey, we will pay Pochettino $6 million. And so, you know, they've had an extension on the table. Now, the rumor is that he's gone. You know, after the game last night, he did not comment, did not give a lot of fuzzy, yeah, I'm coming back type deals. And the general feeling is that this was kind of a holdover spot for him, that he's going to go back and perhaps coach in the Premier League. And the United States are going to go after a European head coach. That's what they wanted to begin with, because they understand that the power at this level is with the European teams. And so, but they settled for Pochettino, who did a great job. But word is that he potentially is going to go on back to the pros, and the United States then will go after a European.
1: They're still Belgium's coach.
0: You like Rudy Garcia?
1: He's done a pretty good job so far. Last time I checked, they're still alive. They looked ready to play last night. More three-man front as we roll on live from Social Taco. We'll keep you updated what's going on, Big 12 Media Days. John Talty and so much more. Three-man front on this Tuesday. Glad you're with us.
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13: For more than a decade, the Environmental Working Group has put out a list of the so-called Dirty Dozen. These are the non-organic produce contaminated with the highest levels of pesticides. Well, this year, spinach topped the list, followed by kale, collard, mustard greens, strawberries, grapes, nectarines, peaches, cherries, apples, blackberries, pears, potatoes, and blueberries. Now, all these fruits and vegetables are part of a healthy diet, so no one is saying you shouldn't eat them. Point is, though, you could consider buying these items organic if and when you can, and then taking extra care when you wash them. The FDA recommends rinsing all fruits and vegetables, even the ones that are organic, under running water that is slightly warmer than room temperature. Don't use soap, bleach, or any fancy produce washes. I'm Dr. Sanjay Gupta, helping you live a better life.
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0: It is 11 o'clock as we begin hour number two. We're live at Social Taco, a lively first hour of the show. If you just now tuned in, Mike Griffith from the AJC, DogNation.com. Join the program as we got an early preview of 2 weeks from now, being Tampa, Florida, as SEC Football Media Days will be underway. We've been giving you blow-by-blow detail of what's happening in Frisco, Texas, as Brett Yormark's making some headlines. The Big 12 doing exactly what you need to happen if you're starting things off with Football Media Days. They've announced that Monster Energy Drink in the Big 12, they have come to a deal in which you will see Monster Energy logo on every football, men's basketball, and women's basketball jersey for the foreseeable future.
1: And we were talking about Ben Portnoy, and I asked him specifically the question, how do these negotiations with the jersey patch start? And he said, in a lot of instances, it's used as added value. So maybe they value this multi-year deal with $20 million just for the patch, but maybe there's some more financials and maybe some other numbers that they're not reporting where Monster Energy is stepping up, or maybe an entity associated with Monster Energy.
0: Yeah, so we will see the full details, but Ben Portnoy is reporting that it will be $1 million paid to each individual school, and that will not preclude a school from going out and signing their own deal. For example, Osage Tribe out of the state of Oklahoma, they recently, about 2 weeks ago, they signed a deal with Oklahoma State. They will have a patch on every jersey for Oklahoma State. So that will not stop them from having that logo and perhaps having the logo of Monster Energy on the other side.
1: Does Baylor put Mi Casita on their jersey?
0: I'm sure if Mi Casita would pay a lot of money for that, they probably would.
1: That's a lot of chips.
0: The other big story, another disappointment for U.S. men's soccer last night. They lose to Belgium 4-1. It looked good when Malik Tillman bent one in on the penalty kick. Looked like it was going to be one of those hard-fought games, but then after halftime, it was all Belgium, a lot of mistakes. Matt Fries, whatever he was thinking, The goaltender. You know, he's a Harvard graduate.
1: Yeah.
0: That just shows you, man. What are
1: smart
0: you doing?
1: Smart people can do. What do you do?
0: That Ivy
1: what
0: League
1: are you
0: education,
1: doing
0: man.
1: At times, yeah.
0: What a brain fart! My gosh, that was awful.
1: I know a couple of people that I would consider borderline genius. That they have their moments too. So,
0: well, there's no doubt that two people that know the United States men's national team better than almost anybody is Lexi Lawless and also Kerry Lloyd.
1: Yeah.
0: Lloyd is one of the most decorated women's soccer players. Let's start with Lexi Lawless. This is what he had to say last night after the disappointing performance by Team USA.
2: First off, I think congratulations have to go to this Belgium team to come into this environment and put on a show like that. And from a U.S. perspective, they picked the worst time to play their worst game. And I think Mauricio Pochettino and the players would admit that. You know, to echo what Stu and John said, you know, anytime this happens, and I've been through this now a lot, the question is always, well, was this a success? Look, I think that this team did win hearts and minds. I think that this team did bring people into the tent, and they should be incredibly proud for that. But also, there's a part of me that says the time for moral victories is over, and so we've left something on the table here. And that, to me, is disappointing. I also know it's going to be disappointing to the players and to Mauricio Pochettino when they look at this game. Because, again, the goals that they gave up at times were self-inflicted against a better team. But this U.S. team has beaten better teams in the past. It just didn't happen here today. So it's going to be disappointing to go out, but also in the way in which they went out, which was much more of a whimper than a roar that we had seen through this tournament.
1: Well, something that he said, they absolutely won, I think, I'll speak for you, our hearts and our minds, and we were dialed in. But the frustration for me is I still have the same level of skepticism about U.S. men's soccer for the next time that we do this that I had rolling into this one. It didn't really change my view that the team looked different. Yes, they play a different style. Yes. Did I get more excited during this one than I can remember any other? Absolutely. But still, the exit and not being able to at least play your best when you need to play your best, win or lose, that was disappointing.
0: Carly Lloyd, one of the most decorated women's soccer players in our country's history, She kind of took the gloves off here. Take a listen to what she had to say.
3: I felt like they lost the game before they even stepped out onto the pitch. And I'm not sure why, and I don't know the reasons, but just from the beginning, just chasing, tentative, scared, just not confident on the ball. And I think big-time players, you wanted some of those big-time players to step up in big moments. And I got to be honest, you know, I was a bit disappointed with Christian Pulisic. I think whether he wants to be the star of this team or not, we didn't see enough from him in this particular game and really the whole World Cup. Little glimpses here and there, but, you know, look, aside from this loss, I think on the brighter storyline, it's been a fantastic World Cup. This team has united the country. They have, you know, gotten American fans to fall in love with them. And there is a bright future, but this is just a real disappointing loss to go out on.
1: Yeah, I think she said it best, and it was, to me, it was body language, not only with Belgium and the, it seemed like a pretty easy score that they had, and at the 8 and change mark, I think that was their first goal there in the first 10 minutes. But I texted you and I remarked to my wife, Dorothy, right when it happened. I said, this just, I don't feel good about it. I didn't really feel good about the game, just the way that it set up from the perspective going in, all of this talk about flow, and then Belgium kind of having an extra mat on. And they came out, they were on fire, and yeah, Pulisic was very tentative when we did not need him to be that way. But it was not just Pulisic, it was everybody.
0: Very much so. A missed opportunity, another disappointing outcome for a sport that continues to tell everybody that it's the next big thing, and it just has not happened.
1: Yep.
0: Keep waiting for it. And I don't know if you and I will see it in our lifetime.
1: Yeah.
0: Sure. Maybe in Conrad and Molly's, but we've been waiting for this for a long time.
1: Yeah. And never thought, but 2002, when that happened, that was kind of the, okay, wow. All right, we've gotten to this point. Think about where we're going to be with the United States, with facilities, with technology, with all of this we have at our disposal. Think about where we're going to be in 20 years, and it seems like we're still kind of where we were.
0: Yeah. Kind of running in a circle.
1: Yep. Text line is open, 205-834-9450. And this one rolling in from Mark, and he says, anyone who thought USA would beat Belgium in soccer is a fool. Hope you want a lot of money, Mark. Don has chimed in. He's actually talking to Gringo right now.
0: 20 feet away. Why can't he?
1: He said, I had to chime in. Auburn and Alabama. No, I think this way works. Auburn and Alabama, in my opinion, will never stop wearing sponsor patches or start on their uniforms. WDE. It said Stoop.
0: That is a wonderful philosophy to have. And I agree with it today, but you just never, I mean, you never know when someone is going to just absolutely blow your skirt off in regards to some kind of deal that you just can't turn down.
1: Yep.
0: And it would fit into the motif of the schools. I'm not saying that they would do something that would go against their fiber. I mean, you know, if Jimmy Rain decided or Tim Cook decided, hey, you know what? Apple's ready to put a logo on an Auburn jersey and we're going to give you $20 million a year. 5-year deal, $100 million.
1: Yep.
0: That's $20 million. To put an Apple logo on Auburn jersey. I think that might be tough for John Cohen to turn down.
1: That'd be tough.
0: Just like if Mercedes-Benz came to Alabama and said, hey, we'll do the same deal. You know, 5-year deal, $20 million a year. I think Greg Byrne would have to have a long conversation with a lot of red elephant clubs to try to get everybody on board for that.
1: Yep. Darren from Tennessee. So I've been thinking about something. What championship would mean more for the USA? Basketball, soccer, baseball, etc. Love the show. Sorry about your Braves, Landrum. Oh, thanks. I mean, I think at this point it would be soccer. Just because it's the one that we're still chasing. It's the one that
0: we've won everything
1: else. We don't have
0: else.
1: Supremacy on the world stage. I mean, just like everybody else.
0: We have the best hockey players in the world.
1: Yes.
0: World Baseball Classic, we've been disappointment, but better showing this time than before. Still chasing that. Basketball, we win gold medal after gold medal for the men's and women's basketball program.
1: Speaking of the Braves, somebody saying SEC football presented by Quikrete. It just weighs more.
0: That's good. I like that.
1: The irony of Monster Energy is that Coca-Cola, an Atlanta-headquartered company, is a major stakeholder in Monster.
0: That is true, and I understand that about half the schools in the Big 12 have Pepsi pouring rights on their campus. So then you just have to wonder, you know, how's the Pepsi distributorships in those places? How are they going to feel about
1: it? Maybe they're okay with it because it's Monster, and a Monster, I don't really connect. I didn't know until today that Monster was connected to Coke, so... And to look at it different. We are asking the question about BYU. How do they feel about a carbonated beverage or an energy drink, caffeine, being on the jersey? Somebody telling us Mormons are allowed to drink soda now. They've lightened up on that stance.
4: Okay.
0: It's good to be educated. Did not know that.
1: Jason asked the question from yesterday, Bob Horner's anniversary of his 4 home runs in 1 game. Can any of you name the first base coach of the Braves? And that was Willie Stargell. Get over it, guys. It's soccer. Get over what? It just happened last night. I mean, we're gonna put it to bed today. That's fine. Matt Freeze won money in Belgium. I don't think so. Somebody saying soccer sucks is my point. It sucked last night. I'll agree with you there. Wasn't a whole lot of fun. And I switched it over to watch my Braves squander one in the ninth. So, just taking a lot of L's here in the last month if you're a U.S. men's soccer team or if you're a Patriot and you like the Braves as well. Unlike Pat, he's still got his Cardinals he can cling to. 205-834-9450. 800-239-WJOX.
0: I mean, you did sign Rowdy Tellez today back to a minor league deal.
1: Great. He's going to start a defensive tackle for us next season.
0: You got Paul Skeens tonight on the bump against Hurston Waldrop.
1: First time we've seen Skeens this year.
0: Maybe you guys
1: will have St. Louis will fly in and bat for us.
0: Yeah, have the same. But just to show you how weird baseball is, you know, we have dominated the Cubs. We're 5-1 this year against the Cubs. But we're 1-5 against the Brewers. The Brewers beat us last night. We're playing a 5-game series in St. Louis against the Brewers. Got a doubleheader today.
1: It's a lot of baseball.
0: It's a lot of baseball.
1: A lot of heat.
0: Yeah. It'd be a nice, cool afternoon. First pitch coming up at 1 o'clock in St. Louis.
1: Ooh. Ooh. Bet on the Brewers tomorrow. You guys got an off day tomorrow? You just roll into the next series?
0: No.
1: Yeah, good.
0: No, because that's when we play this weekend.
1: Guys. Yeah. Good. Be getting tired.
0: So we got 5 against the Brewers and the Braves come in.
1: And then we got the break, right?
0: Yep. I was reading the Major League Baseball trade deadline for the Braves. See if this interests you. This is according to The Athletic. The trade deadline is Monday, August the 3rd at 5 p.m. Central Time. The Braves are searching for a starting pitcher. No big surprise there. But they're looking for a guy that could be their number 2 starter in the playoffs. Their top trade targets have included Tarik Skubal, Joe Ryan, Jose Soriano, Reed Detmers, Freddie Peralta, Sonny Gray, Sandy Alcantara, Seth Lugo, Michael Wacha, and Robbie Ray. Who of those interests you the most?
1: Sonny Gray is interesting. I mean, Lugo's okay. I think for based on what kind of value you would have to give, that's a guy that can go out and give you 5-6 innings. I think pretty consistent basis. Alcantara, I just don't know. Seems like he's been a Marlin for so long. But no, Sonny Gray and Lugo. Who was a couple others that you mentioned?
0: Reed Detmers, Freddie Peralta.
1: We saw Peralta last night.
0: Michael Wacha, Robbie Ray.
1: No.
0: According to The Athletic, Joe Ryan from the Minnesota Twins is the best fit for the Braves. They also says that to get Joe Ryan or any of those pitchers that we just mentioned, obviously Skubal, the price tag would be much more expensive. They say that the Braves are going to have to give up probably two of J.R. Richie, Cam Caminiti, or Didier Fuentes to pry Ryan away from Minnesota. That's a very healthy.
1: Yeah, that's healthy. I don't want to get rid of Fuentes. Like what I'm seeing out of him. And Richie, that would be okay. And then who was Caminiti?
0: Yep. They said you're going to have to lose two of those three prospects just to get Joe Ryan. And if you're going to go after Skubal, you're probably going to have to give up all three of those.
1: You have to give up a ton to get Skubal. Skubal's not going to be a Brave. Skubal is going to be making a ton of money, either with the Dodgers or pick another team. It's going to pay what it's going to take, and they're going to trade with what it takes. Dodgers' farm system is pretty healthy, right?
0: Yes, it's amazing.
1: They got a bunch of dudes that they could deal, and they got plenty of money.
0: Yes, so. they have got plenty of money. You know, DraftKings is live in all 50 states. 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
17: For more than a decade, the Environmental Working Group has put out a list of the so-called Dirty Dozen. These are the non-organic produce contaminated with the highest levels of pesticides. Well, this year, spinach topped the list, followed by kale, collard, mustard greens, strawberries, grapes, nectarines, peaches, cherries, apples, blackberries, pears, potatoes, and blueberries. Now, all these fruits and vegetables are part of a healthy diet, so no one is saying you shouldn't eat them. Point is, though, you could consider buying these items organic if and when you can, and then taking extra care when you wash them. The FDA recommends rinsing all fruits and vegetables, even the ones that are organic, under running water that is slightly warmer than room temperature. Don't use soap, bleach, or any fancy produce washes. I'm Dr. Sanjay Gupta, helping you live a better life.
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0: 11:21, we are live, three-man front, here at Social Taco in Homewood. Larry is to my left. Corey has just arrived. We've got Stan, Don, Constance, Gringo, Kelly, Mike, Jerry. I think that's Tom.
1: Yep, Tom's here.
0: So you can make your way here to Social Taco, socialtaco.bar, and don't forget half off happy hour. It is clutch this time of year, 3 to 6 on the patio. You can enjoy some sun and some beautiful people. Or come inside where it's about, 67, 68 degrees. It's nice and cool. You can cool off with some great food and some great times here at Social Taco and Home.
1: So we've been following the Big 12 football media days that got underway in Frisco, Texas. Big story is Monster Energy Drink. They're going to get a patch on every team's jersey this year, part of a multi-million dollar deal with the league. That is not going to preclude teams from going out and signing their own deal. Some other headlines from the media days. It appears the Big 12, they will now allow the TV broadcast to include conversations between the replay officials and the on-field official. That's very similar to what you get when you watch an ACC football game. So now you will be able to hear the back and forth between the replay booth and the official down on the ground there in the stadium. So fascinating. Weird. You might have the Big Ten or the SEC adopt that as well.
0: Yeah, I guess it's going to be like this in a lot of things. You get the ACC and the Big 12 that are willing to experiment or implement things that we have not traditionally associated with college football. And the SEC and the Big Ten, they can, you know, kind of do it at their leisure when the demand becomes great enough. But based on officiating that we saw last year, specifically in the SEC, I don't know if those conversations need to be aired. Maybe we need to iron some things out. I'm being serious. Last year was, I'm not one of these people that's on officials, but I saw more inconsistencies last year than I can remember.
1: 1-800-239-WJOX. Let's get to the phones. Landon joins us here. Wants to talk a little World Cup here on Three Man Front. Hey, Landon.
2: Hey, what's up? Just a statement, and I'll hang up and listen. Soccer is for communists and men who wear gloves to pump gas.
0: Wow. Have you ever worn a glove to pump? No. Is anybody in this room trying to look around? Now, I knew a guy that would put on a glove, but that was to smoke a cigarette so his wife didn't know he was still smoking.
1: Now, I will say this. During COVID, I might have, one of those paper towels, when you clean your windshields. I might use that.
0: Yep.
1: And then I would, early days of COVID, had no idea what was going on.
0: No, we were like hosing off our groceries in our driveway.
1: Remember that? You're wiping down your groceries?
0: Yeah, and then,
1: again, you had no idea what was going on.
0: Well, no, and I, I've got five things of hand sanitizer in my bag. We carry it with us wherever we go. Instant wipes. So me, I was mega OCD when COVID started.
1: I
0: went through all of our Lysol in one day. I'm like spraying myself down, triple checking. I didn't want to bring the big C into the house. Turns out that really didn't.
1: It really didn't.
0: I don't think that really prevented anything. No. What it did is made me go through a lot of Lysol. And then I realized that.
1: And then once you went through it, then you couldn't find it anywhere else to replace it.
0: No. Did you ever make your own hand sanitizer?
1: No, I did not.
0: Made my own hand sanitizer. Yep.
1: You did?
0: Yeah. Yeah, aloe. And I think Larry did too, apparently. And you get rubbing alcohol, and it's got to be a certain percentage. I think it's the 90% that it has to be effective.
3: It's like when you would get the hand sanitizer that smelled like tequila.
0: Well,
3: you
0: cannot convince me that Tito's was not making that hand sanitizer.
1: I know that there was a lot of distilleries that started making that.
0: Or Tito's or somebody was, yeah. It smelled like a cross between tequila and a watered-down vodka drink.
3: Mm-hmm.
0: More tequila, I guess.
1: What was the first part? He said that it's for communists?
0: Communists
1: and people that wear gloves when they pump gas.
0: Yes. Sissy boys, I think is what he's saying.
1: Okay.
0: I'm That was Landon's comments. Not this show.
1: No, that was the.
0: Somebody did raise the question, or just bring up the point. The really good athletes in these other countries, soccer is their first sport, whereas football, basketball, baseball, probably in that order, first sport for kids in this country.
1: And I understand that there's certain academies that people go and be a part of, especially at a very young age over in Europe, and that's not cheap. But you do think about soccer, it's one of the most inexpensive sports in the world for someone to play. Think about it. What do you have to play? Soccer ball. That's it.
0: Yep.
1: You go to any village anywhere in the world.
0: Anywhere in the world.
1: And you're going to find a kid with a soccer ball. You're not going to go find a graphite $390 baseball bat up in the Andes.
0: No.
1: You're not going to find that. Or you're not going to find a $650 football helmet that a youth football league kid in Vestavia has to play with.
0: And most likely, you're not going to find a set of brand new Titleist blades. No, you're right.
1: It's what's the most popular sport in the world, because it's the most inexpensive one that you can play. Let's go next. David joins us here on the program, 1-800-239-WJOX. Good morning, David.
4: Morning. Listen, I just got triggered by the mention of SEC football officiating.
1: Okay.
4: Here's my question. Every year we complain about it. Every year there's bizarre things that happen about it. And for as long as I can remember, the conference's response is, we got it, trust us, there's accountability. I know you guys aren't really sports journalists per se, but I wonder why. I don't think we're ever going to get any transparency or light shined on this unless the commissioner is asked the hard questions and kind of held to account. You know, he's everywhere when he wants to talk happy talk about how awesome things are going. But the big glaring deficiency seems to be substandard officiating. And it's such a huge industry, and officials play such a huge part in it. I don't think it's going to change until sports media gets really interested, pursues the story. More of a comment than a question, but if I'm a young journalist, I'd be all over that because I think there's a real interesting story there.
1: Before you leave, I do want to ask you this, and I know that that you probably watch predominantly Southeastern Conference football when we get to football season, but when you watch other conference officiating, do you feel that the SEC is below par in regards to other leagues, other Power Four leagues, or even, you know, say the Sun Belt or Conference USA, or do you think that, you know, that's – I guess I'm trying to ask you, where do you think of the pecking order of everyone else? Is the SEC below par?
4: To be fair, I don't watch much football beyond the SEC.
1: Okay.
4: I'm in a different SEC stadium every Saturday during the season. And there's so many kind of epic fails by the officiating crew or just unexplained things. And the problem is the commissioner's stock position on all this is, trust us, we got it covered. Look, if a weird play was correctly adjudicated, tell us. If it was bad, tell us. The stock answer has always been, well, we got to protect these officials. I promise you with the internet, everybody, every real fan who's into it, knows who the officials are, knows where they live, knows where they work, knows what they do. I don't think the problem gets better just by saying nothing to see here, move along. I'd like to know what kind of accountability program they have in place. You know, I think the NFL has a rule that demands maybe the head official, the white hat, to give a press conference after every game. Why can't the coordinator of officials in whatever sport, but particularly football, have a mandatory press availability every week like the head coaches do?
1: I think it's a great idea.
4: Do at certain times.
1: I think it's a wonderful idea.
0: I think they're worried about participation is one of the stock answers I've gotten in the past is they can't find enough good officials, and they think that would discourage maybe folks from continuing or entering into the profession.
4: But it would be a great educational tool.
0: I agree.
4: If the refs explain to us how that was the right call, And if it was a bad call, own it and say, you know what, we blew it. We'll do better next time. But it's all too often it just seems like cone of silence, old boy network, trust us, we got this. And I think conspiracies grow when there's a lack of transparency.
1: Yes.
4: People just fume and they sit around the lunch tables and they talk about this, that, and the other. If it's a bad look, because we don't want to take the human element out. It's going to happen. Officials are going to make mistakes. But if they do, own it. But if they didn't, tell us why what we thought we saw was wrong.
0: And who is your audience in the SEC? It's the most educated, smart football fans you have in college football that view the product.
4: Yeah.
0: It's not lost on any of us. You're not pulling the wool over our eyes, to your point. We all saw it. Now we just want an explanation as to why. If you blew it, just say, I blew it.
4: But here's really the point. I can't call the commissioner's office and say this and him say,
0: right,
4: you know what, dude, you're right. I don't know why, you know, the sports media folks, the Feinbaums of the world, the ESPNs of the world, this just seems like a deep dive into officiating would be fascinating. What's the selection process? What's the training process? What's the retention process? What's the discipline process? I mean, if I were 30 years younger, I'd be proud to sign up for something like that, and I wouldn't care if my work was scrutinized. My work today and my job is scrutinized every day.
1: Yep.
4: And if I screw up, I own it. If I didn't screw up, then I defend it. So, but until the powers that be are asked the hard questions, they're just going to be allowed to continue saying, we got this, we're good, we got it, trust us. And more and more dissatisfaction grows. I just think this is a big miss by the sports media, particularly the journalists, the people that can do the deep dives and the investigations. And that's really all I would say is I think about once every season the opportunity to vent like this happens. So I appreciate y'all being the victim this year.
1: No, David, first off, appreciate you listening. Great questions,
4: yes, sir.
1: And we will absolutely kick the tires on that. Thank you. Appreciate it very much. 1-800-239-WJOX. That is the number. Text line is open. Top of the hour, we will talk to John Talty, national college football writer for CBS Sports. We'll join the program talking a lot of football as we're getting tuned up for SEC Football Media Days less than 2 weeks. This is Jock's Three Man Front.
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0: 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When Sammy answers the phone, tell him Landrum from Three Man Front sent you.
1: So the first of college football media days is underway in Frisco, Texas. Big 12, their first on deck today and tomorrow there in Frisco. Brett Yormark spoke to the media this morning. He was asked about the Brendan Sorsby situation. He says he appreciates the question, but today is not the time to address that issue, end of quotes. Yormark also said that the commissioners, i.e. Greg Sankey, Tony Petitti, Jim Phillips, Ph.D., they have begun formal discussions around college football playoff expansion and that more access is needed as too many great teams are still left out. That's no big surprise. I think even the SEC would say we'd be okay with 16. We just don't want 24. That's been the whole debate between the Big Ten and the SEC. Yormark also says sponsorship revenue in the Big 12 is up 182%. And the reason why is because he announced today that Monster Energy Drink is to brand the Big 12 football and basketball with jersey patches, field logos, and signage. So that's kind of the headlines coming out of Big 12 Media Days.
0: I was just going back through one of our many top 25s we get in the preseason and just looking to see how many folks from the Big 12 we got represented. And as I'm rolling through here, I'm trying to see the first team that comes up in at least ESPN's rankings. That would be Texas Tech. Coming in at number 11, followed by BYU. So Texas Tech, BYU, that's going to be the pride of that conference. And then who knows, is there another one of those schools? I would have to think that Iowa State, you take a step back this year. Kansas State, you got a new coach. Kansas, it feels like maybe we've seen Kansas ascending and then kind of planing off, but I don't know who that other school would be. If it's, I mean, potentially Utah, but we say Utah every year. So I've stopped saying Utah.
1: So I'm sitting here looking at Lindy's preseason magazine, and they have Texas Tech 14. They have BYU 15. And you've got Utah. Well, actually, you've got Houston at 17, then Utah at 22.
0: Yeah.
1: So that's your top 25. I'm looking at Athlon's. Athlon's has Texas Tech as 12. BYU is 16. Houston is 19. Utah is 20. So it's the same four schools that we just mentioned. Phil Steele, in his preseason magazine, he's got Texas Tech at 13. He's got BYU at 17. Utah is at 26, so he's only got two Big 12 teams in his top 25.
0: Not a big surprise. They haven't won a college football playoff game since it's been around. So it seems like every year there's one or two little stories from the Big 12 that everybody kind of latches onto, and it seems like the rest of the conference is just kind of ho-hum. I mean, think about it. Everybody was excited about Colorado. Colorado, that was kind of that sexy pick. I'm trying
1: to think. At
0: least
1: in year two it was.
0: Mm-hmm. Yeah, in year two it was. We've had Iowa State in that conversation before. But and you just pick whatever other year it was. That particular school was supposed to be there, and they haven't been. I don't see a legitimate, in my opinion, a legitimate title contender that you have there at that conference, at least on paper. As we continue live here from Social Taco in Homewood, 205-834-9450, 800-239-9450.

0: It is 11:46. Welcome back in. Three-man front, top of the hour. John Talty from CBS Sports. He will join the program, get his feelings about the upcoming college football season. Where's the Protect College Sports Act? Where is that currently? I know there's a lot of lobbying going on. The SEC, right before the 4th of July holiday, they had sent out an update to a lot of their membership in regards to the conversations they've been having with the Senate. So we'll get his feelings about that, as well as an update on his award-winning publication, his book about Nick Saban.
1: Do you think that it was going to happen, or do you think that Auburn and Alabama coming out with the joint statement yesterday, through those conversations and getting an update of where maybe the votes lie, where everybody's position is, they felt that it was imperative to put out something? I'm playing mind games here.
0: I think what you're doing is you're stacking cordwood. And I think Alabama and Auburn is so passionate, and I've mentioned this before, there's no way that the two senators from the state of Alabama is going to vote for this crap. They're not going to vote for it.
1: No.
0: And so, you know, I just think that everyone loves to get out and be proactive. And I think that Alabama...
1: For the record, let it be known that the University of Alabama, Auburn University, we do not support.
0: I mean, by the way, not only was it the presidents, but it was also the board of trustees from both schools.
1: Correct.
0: So once again, this was...
1: We wholeheartedly do not support.
0: Yeah, this is everybody is lock, stock, and barrel, you know.
1: Yeah.
0: Going to the beat of the same drum.
1: I wonder how many other SEC schools will feel the need to put out a statement.
0: Well, that's interesting. So Conrad, if we can cue up the Face the Nation clip. So I did not see this over the weekend because obviously it was 4th of July weekend. But Charlie Baker, who is the president of the NCAA, he was a guest on CBS's Face the Nation. Take a listen to the question to Charlie Baker and his response.
2: There are leaders of the Southeastern Conference, for example. I'm thinking of the head coach and the president of the University of Georgia, who've talked openly about the SEC breaking away from the NCAA if this legislation that's being considered isn't considered favorable to the conference. And once the TV contracts come up, why don't they just go their own separate way? What would you say to those in the SEC or other conferences that say, yeah, let's just go out on our own?
3: Well, they'll have a hard time running national championships if they do that, because everybody won't have the same rules. I actually like and respect a lot of the people at Georgia in particular, and at Ole Miss and at LSU and at a whole bunch of those schools who I deal with on a pretty regular basis. I think the possibility of trying to figure out some way to determine what really has to be a national standard to have national championships, and what you probably could do at a conference level, because it doesn't, you know, necessarily affect our ability to run national championships on a level playing field.
0: It's interesting that he kind of smarted off at the very beginning of that answer, and he said, well, they're going to have a really hard time running a national championship. The NCAA has absolutely nothing to do with the college football playoff.
1: No, that's what he didn't remind the person that was asking the question.
0: Zero. They have nothing. Now, college basketball, completely different animal. College World Series, both men and women. Completely different animal.
1: Much, much less popular sport, but I get to witness it. Beach volleyball, national championships.
0: Yeah, they run every
1: phenomenal
0: other.
1: Phenomenal job.
0: They run every other championship. But what is the only championship? Now, college football brings in an incredible amount of money. It does not bring in as much as the NCAA basketball tournament. But to have that statement right out of the gate, like they would have a really hard time. Like if the Big Ten and the SEC announced today,
1: if that's your leverage, then you need to go back to the leverage store.
0: Because if you're CBS and you're paying billions of dollars for the NCAA basketball tournament, then all of a sudden you've got 34 teams deciding that they're not going to participate, and those 34 teams come from the Southeastern Conference and the Big Ten Conference, you got a problem. You got a big problem. Because if you're an advertiser, you're like going, what am I paying for? Like, yeah, it's still a good event, but it's not a great event. The SEC and the Big Ten's not a part of it. So,
1: and where are the majority of your eyeballs coming from when your TV ratings are coming out for college athletics? There's a lot of markets in Big Ten country in the SEC.
0: Yeah. So it was just interesting him going down that flippant comment of, well, they'll have a tough time running a national championship. Well, the Big Ten and the SEC, they're completely fine with running off and
1: my question is,
0: college football championship.
1: Pat, why is he in conversation so much with Ole Miss and LSU? That was my takeaway. Like, how often, Charlie Baker, are you talking to the folks at LSU and Ole Miss?
0: So, Conrad, I'll bring you on this because you've actually listened to this. Is this worthy of us playing this comment from your Mark and a reporter?
4: It's interesting. So essentially what you have is...
0: You want to set it up for us?
4: Yeah, so let me... hang on. Let me make sure that I can pull
0: didn't mean
4: up
0: to
4: the
0: put
4: clip.
0: You on the spot here. I saw something. I did not have a chance to listen to it, so I sent it to Conrad. And this was part of the Q&A session between Brett Yormark, the commissioner of the Big 12 Conference, and a reporter. I do not recognize the reporter.
1: What was the reporter wearing?
4: A lavender sports coat. It is a purple, lavenderish sports coat. All right, yeah, so we'll play the clip here in a second. So basically this reporter, he asked Brett Yormark a question. I don't know if Brett Yormark is either shocked by the question or couldn't hear him clearly, and so he then asked the reporter to get closer to Yormark so he can hear it more clearly, and they have a little back and forth. But this is a reporter essentially accusing Brett Yormark of unfair treatment towards Texas Tech while other programs in the Big 12 are allowed to maybe have traditions that Texas Tech is not. Take a listen.
5: Sean Dillon, Rockin' Pregame. Commissioner, Texas Tech got fined over tortillas, and tortillas were banned outright. OSU paddles, broken always make a rule, has a tradition exemption. Sorsby never played a snap. Big 12 sued them anyway, while Cincinnati hasn't been yet touched. You're selling greater than 12. Why should Texas fans believe it?
6: Could you sit? Let me come closer to you. Stand up. Ask that question again, and I'm going to give you the answer I want to give you, so go ahead.
5: Texas Tech got fined for tortillas, and tortillas were banned outright. OSU has had paddles that were given a noisemaker exemption back in 2012. Sorsby never played a snap for the Red Raiders, and yet there is a lawsuit. Cincinnati has yet to be touched. You're selling greater than 12. Why should Texas Tech fans believe them?
6: No, I didn't say greater than 12. You misquoted me. I said we're going forward as 16 strong, and that's my answer to your question. But thank you for that question. Appreciate it.
0: Nice. Yeah. I mean, he raised some interesting questions.
1: You think your Mark's regretting asking him to come closer? Wait a minute. Whoa. That is
0: sit
1: not,
0: back down.
1: That
0: sit
1: is
0: back down.
1: Not, I thought I was getting a tortilla question.
0: I thought
1: I was getting a upside down hook 'em question.
0: I understand that Mississippi State and the Cowbells. Did you know about the paddles in Oklahoma State? I didn't know about that.
1: No.
0: So they've been given just like Mississippi State?
1: Well, have you seen how bad they've been? Not Mississippi State. I'm talking about Oklahoma State. In the last couple of years, you get 15,000 people rolling in there. They got to make noise somehow.
0: Well, I mean, they've always done that when they've hit on the padding.
1: Yeah.
0: They're at Boone Pickens Stadium. But I was unaware that they were given the Mississippi State treatment. That we'll look the other way. Just, you know, do whatever you want to do. Make some noise. Wow. Very interesting.
1: They're off and running.
0: That's awesome. That's almost like Brandon Marcello and Greg Sankey at Destin, Florida a year ago.
1: And kudos to that guy with the lavender blazer.
0: For standing up and asking the question. Good for him. Coming up next, John Talty, author, college football writer, CBS Sports, joins us next on Three Man Front.
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17: There are lots of things you can measure to get an idea of how healthy you are at any given moment. Temperature, heart rate, blood pressure, just to name a few. But how about how healthy you will be and how long you're likely to live? According to a new study out of the University at Buffalo, two simple strength tests are pretty accurate at predicting longevity in older women. One is hand grip strength, and the other is how quickly people can stand up from a seated position without using their arms. By the way, I remember interviewing former President Jimmy Carter when he was quite old and being really impressed how he just popped out of the chair without using his arms. Not a lot of older people can actually do that. But I think the message here is that maintaining strength as you age is going to help you perform everyday activities, but also help you avoid injury and stay independent. I'm Dr. Sanjay Gupta, helping you live a better life.
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0: It is 12 noon. Welcome back in. This is Three Man Front on Jocks. A lot of college football talk today as we have pivoted away from the United States men's national team. Their disappointing loss last night to Belgium in the World Cup. But we're less than 2 weeks away from SEC Football Media Days down in Tampa, the unofficial beginning of the SEC football season. Meanwhile, Big 12, Brett Yormark making some news out in Dallas, Texas. They're in Frisco, actually, as Big 12 Media Days has gotten underway. And be a good opportunity to catch up with our good friend John Talty, author of The Leadership Secrets of Nick Saban, updated, and now it is coming out in paperback. We're going to talk to him about that and get his feelings about where we are in the wonderful world of college football. John joins us now on the Higginbotham Hotline. John, hope you're well, my friend.
1: Yeah, appreciate you guys having me on again.
0: All right, let's start with The Leadership Secrets of Nick Saban. This was a highly successful publication, just an incredible look at the leadership secrets of Nick Saban. Coming out in paperback, it's been updated. Just give, for those that may not have had an opportunity when it first came out to get a hold of it, just some of the highlights and some of the things that you have added now to the paperback edition.
1: Yeah, I mean, the general idea, you know, when I wrote it a few years ago, was looking at, you know, whether Coach Saban's approach to football was, you know, applicable outside of it in business and life. And so it's trying to take the things that were so successful for him throughout his career and applying them outside of life, you know, so the process, how you can apply that to yourself, you know, looking at how he recruited and developed both players and coaches to fit his system. There's, you know, how you handle adversity, how you handle success. There's just all these things that I think he was, you know, really good at doing. And, you know, talk to, you know, more than 100 people, coaches, players, all that kind of stuff about, you know, how he was able to do it and how it would apply to you. So that was the general concept. And, you know, that book came out originally in 2022. He was still, of course, coaching at that point. And so we thought it'd be a good opportunity to update it, to add some chapters, you know, looking at, you know, for your career, when's the right time to walk away, you know, how you leave a legacy, things like that, that, you know, Nick was able to do at those kind of last couple of years. So that'll come out July 28th, and just, you know, will reflect the totality of his career and also his foray into journalism as a college game day contributor.
2: For the people who have read your book, John, what's the most common response? Like, oh, I never thought that was coming, or wow, that really surprised me. What do you get the most from folks?
1: Well, I think, you know, some of the most fun reactions have been from, like, Auburn fans or LSU fans or Ole Miss fans or whatever. We're like, I really didn't think I'd like Nick Saban, and then I learned to, like, really respect and appreciate him. And I think you come away from just, again, I think the totality of a career, you kind of can see the full picture of, like, all of the sacrifices he made, all the little things that led to the big results of those championships. So I think that's something that I hear over and over again. And just, you know, it's been very cool, whether it's hearing from, you know, CEO types who feel like they've gotten something out of it and have bought a ton of copies for their company, or even, like, there was a teacher of the year in Minnesota that was, you know, taking some of the concepts and teaching his class, which I thought was super cool, and there was no connection there. So that's the kind of thing that is, like, so fulfilling for me, that this book, you know, that, again, I wrote 4 years ago, is still kind of living on and still making an impact on people.
0: I am curious, John, as you look at what he is doing now on television, has he lived up to your expectation of the way he was going to be on ESPN once it was announced?
1: I think he's been better, honestly. And I think, I mean, as you know, I mean, this is something that was long talked about, right? When the book initially came out, it's where it made some news about how he had thought about walking away from coaching, you know, years ago to possibly go to ESPN and College Game Day in particular. So this is something that he has been eyeing for a long time. It was always the thing that made the most sense for him. And I think we knew he was going to be really good at the X's and O's, the analytical breakdown. Certainly he has coaching relationships throughout the sport. You knew you'd get some unique insights. But I think he's been more fun, frankly, than I expected. Like, I never could have imagined that Nick Saban would be wearing a Nittany Lion costume as he did for a Penn State game. Like, just the amount of laughter and joking that I think we've seen, like, is far beyond all of the smiles and joking that I saw covering him for a long time, you know? So I think we're seeing probably the most friendly, fun version, publicly at least, of Nick Saban. And in the updated version of the book, I talked to Burton Burns, his, longtime, lieutenant, running back coach, great coach at Alabama for a long time. And he was telling me, you could almost see the stress was, washed away off of him. You're just seeing, this guy who held himself to such a high standard for so long and probably how tightly wound that made him, you're seeing that all kind of wash away now. And that's why you're seeing this fun, relaxed version of him that has been great. I think he and Pat McAfee and some others have added a lot to that game day crew that frankly was beginning to feel a little stale before he got there.
2: John Talty, National College Sports Reporter, CBS Sports, at Jay Talty there on X, joining us as all of our guests do on the Higginbotham Hotline. All right, Nick Saban departing from the coaching world, entering into the broadcasting realm. His successor, Kalen DeBoer. Based on your expectations for that Alabama football program to where it is now, to where it started when he took the reins from Nick, has Kalen DeBoer met, exceeded, fallen short of your expectations?
1: I guess I would say fallen short, but I also think that the expectations were impossible to live up to, right? I mean, anyone who was going to follow Nick Saban was going to be held to a frankly unrealistic level of expectations. That's just the reality of replacing the greatest coach of all time. So it was always going to be very challenging for him. I think where there's some level, I guess, of disappointment or maybe has not quite met the level of standards that you would hope for is that I think we got so accustomed to Nick Saban teams just not losing to teams they shouldn't. And I think that's kind of out the window now. This Alabama team is just as capable of beating a very good Georgia team as it is to losing to Vanderbilt or Michigan or Oklahoma or any of these other teams. So I think that's where some of the, that's just not kind of the standard that we've to expect with Alabama. But, making the playoff last year was certainly a step in the right direction. Winning a game was a step in the right direction. I think this year is a critical year. And I think once we have 3 years to really evaluate, it'll be even easier to say whether he met expectation or has fallen short. But as of right now, I would put him in the fallen short category.
3: All right, speaking of that, Alabama, they have reinvested in Kalen DeBoer with a brand-new contract. In regards to his longevity, if he's in a situation, let's say he makes the college football playoff but really doesn't sniff the national championship game, how many years do you think Alabama is going to give Kalen DeBoer an opportunity to get this thing right?
1: Yeah, it's a good question. And I think, you start with right now, it feels like, Greg Byrne, the athletic director, and Kalen DeBoer are very tied to each other. This was, of course, a critical hire for Greg Byrne. I mean, it was a long-running joke. You don't want to be the guy who has to hire Nick Saban's replacement. And he had to do that and, made, I think, what was both a sensible yet also bold hire in Kalen DeBoer. And then now giving him a pretty significant raise. I think just even adds to that strength of connection between those two guys. So, it's going to be interesting to see whether there's outside pressure on Byrne and others if things are not able to meet expectations. And what I think might even be more interesting is if he's in that kind of range that you're describing, Pat, does someone like Kalen DeBoer eventually decide, this is a pretty hard job. I'm doing pretty well. Maybe it's not being as appreciated as it would elsewhere. Do I consider an outside opportunity the way, Michigan presented itself this past cycle? I could see a scenario where, all right, it's been 5-6 years. We've made a couple of playoffs. We've never really gotten on a deep run. Fans are getting antsy. Do I jump back out west to, find a place that maybe appreciates me more and I'm maybe better suited to win? I mean, that's not with any inside knowledge. I just think that's a situation you could see eventually presenting itself in the hypothetical you're talking about.
2: How do coaches, John, because you talk to a lot of them nationally, how do they view that job, the Alabama job? Do they view it as the toughest in college football?
1: I think it's still viewed as a good job, but it's not what it was. And I think we're all aware of that, right? I mean, I think the fact that in Indiana can win a national championship with a former Alabama assistant and Saban disciple, I think proves just how much the world has changed. And I think the reality of the Alabama job now is that you have a tremendous amount of tradition, prestige, fan base support. A lot of that is very strong. It puts you above many other jobs. But the downsides are you're not the wealthiest program. You know, that's been, I think, well established at this point, but wrote about it quite a bit in my book with Armin Katane and the Price a couple years ago. Like, that's a real issue for Alabama. They've worked very hard to fix that, but they're still not the most moneyed program when it comes to putting together a roster. And you're competing in the SEC. And especially moving to nine games, the way that we know all these other SEC programs are heavily investing in their rosters and their coaching staff, it's a very challenging league. And there are easier paths to the college football playoff, maybe to a national championship, that don't reside in Tuscaloosa. So, you know, the days of just being able to rule the sport and dominate and build a dynasty the way that Nick Saban did are done. And I don't think that's unique to Alabama. I think that's a reality that a lot of very successful programs are having to deal with right now. But there's no question that the job in 2026 is harder than it was in, say, you know, 2015.
3: John Talty joining us for a few more minutes from CBS Sports. Joins us on the Higginbotham Hotline. I have to ask you about the Protect College Sports Act. You're as connected as anyone in the game of college football. You talk to a lot of people in D.C. Do you think this has a shot to get out of the Senate?
1: I've been skeptical from the beginning, and I think you're seeing, for instance, like yesterday, Alabama and Auburn, you know, coming out in joint opposition. I think you're going to see more and more of that play out. You know, there's been a lot of work, as you guys know, just trying to get something, right? I mean, there's been all these various bills and iterations, and, you know, they have a little bit of momentum and then they die off. And this one has more momentum than ones in the past have had. I mean, it's gotten in some ways farther than others have, but there's just still a lot of issues with it. And I think when you have some of the most prominent schools, leaders, executives in opposition to it, it makes it very hard to actually get passed. And I think you're going to see, you know, again, more public like Alabama and Auburn, but also there has been plenty of private lobbying as well against, you know, some of the things in the bill. So if things can't get fixed, if there's not major changes made, then I think it is very unlikely at this point to be passed, you know, especially before those midterm elections in November.
2: If you had one question that you were able to ask Brett Yormark and you knew he had to answer honestly, what would that question be from you, John?
1: Well, some of the Texas Tech stuff I think was kind of interesting. I would like to know, like, how far was he willing to go if Texas Tech took it all the way? Yeah. I mean, we've gotten some resolution there. We know that some of the steps that they made, but I think that's one of them. And I guess, you know, especially with some of the realignment stuff being talked about again, it's, you know, do you truly believe that, say, by 2035, Big 12 will exist as currently constructed, and will you be involved in any way? I think the answer to the second question would be no. The first one, though, I don't know, it'd be interesting.
3: That would be extremely interesting, to say the very least. In regards to the college football playoff expansion, Brett Yormark said this morning that the conference commissioners, they're starting to have conversations again in regards to what potentially a next meeting or the conversations that will lead into the December decision. What are you hearing on that front? Are we still going to have that stalemate between the Big Ten and the SEC, or is there a little wiggle room where both conferences can kind of come to a decision and maybe, you know, I guess, come to a decision of maybe being a 16 team instead of a 24.
1: I just don't see a lot of moving to the middle right now. I just don't, from everyone that I've talked to, I think the Big Ten feels like they have a very strong hand right now, and that there is no incentive for them to move to 16 unless it was absolutely assured to them, likely in writing, that it was expanding beyond that in a defined timeline. So I just don't really see that moving. Now, the flip side, I think Greg Sankey has been pretty resolute as to where he stands. The only thing I see really changing there is there enough momentum amongst his constituents to force him to move off of that position? I mean, we saw some sprinklings of that down in Destin, you know, at the beginning of June, late May. where coaches, ADs, others coming out in support of a 24 or so team playoff, is there a point where the room is all on board with that? It is not to this point, to be clear. But if they got to that point, would that force Greg to come to the table? You know, that would be interesting. I don't see that as likely at this current moment. But, you know, I think this is the challenge of when you gave two very powerful and stubborn in some ways conferences the control over the future of the format. They have to come to a, you know, compromise. And since that has been done, they have been unable to do that. And, you know, again, if you're the Big Ten, why not keep pushing for what you got? I mean, the current system's working great for you. And if anything, you could argue the SEC needs expansion right now more than the Big Ten does.
3: 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Also, read his work at CBSSports.com. They're the National College Football Writer. John, always great to catch up. Hope to see you in Tampa in a couple weeks.
1: Sounds good. Appreciate it, guys.
3: Thanks so much. John joined us on the Higginbotham Hotline. 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We are live at Social Taco. We'll be here until 2 o'clock. Coming up at 1 o'clock, we'll talk to Dimitri Ravenos, who was doing a lot of texting back and forth with me and Landrum last night during the U.S. men's national team game. He's more of a soccer dude than we are. We'll get his thoughts on the disappointing finish to the World Cup for the Americans. That's all coming up next on Three Man Front.
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0: Appreciate John Talty, CBS Sports author, Leadership Secrets of Nick Saban, joining the program. Great conversation about what's on tap for not only the SEC, but college football coming up this fall. Meanwhile, Big 12 Media Days, they got underway today in Frisco, Texas, Arizona State, Baylor, BYU, UCF, Colorado, Houston, Oklahoma State, and Texas Tech, all in appearance. Brett Yormark said that he would not address the Brendan Sorsby situation. He says he appreciates the question, but that today is not the time to address the issue. The big story coming out of that is that Brett Yormark announced that the Big 12 and Monster Energy, they have entered into a multi-partnership in which Big 12 football will be branded Monster Energy Big 12 Football, which means every football team in the Big 12 Conference will have a Monster Energy logo sponsor patch on their jerseys. That's the same for men's basketball and women's basketball. Very interesting. Ben Portnoy gave some details about the money. He says that right now about $1 million per university, Monster will give a check to them for part of the sponsorship.
1: If Gatorade was the SEC's, would 15 other member institutions have an issue with it?
0: Knowing that Powerade is a Coke product and Coke is a big-time sponsor to a lot of other SEC schools, yeah, I believe that would be a problem. And speaking of problems, I know that we are still in the World Cup, and over in Atlanta, Georgia, you want to talk about an upset? This is now getting into very dangerous territory as Argentina is now down 2-0 to Egypt.
1: This reminds me of Georgia, Alabama.
0: And that's the second half, right?
1: Yep, back in December. This is fourth quarter.
0: You want to talk about sending shockwaves across the international soccer world.
1: Now, he's already taking his shirt off.
0: Tarps off, man.
1: He's taking his shirt off. He scored a goal, he's taking his shirt off, and he's not putting it back on.
0: Just spray paint his number on there.
1: I'm hot. I can't even wear a jersey. That's probably why. It's that balmy Atlanta heat inside of Mercedes-Benz Stadium.
0: Yep. I mean, that's
1: 2-0 Argentina. Woo! If they get beat.
0: All right, now, guess what? VAR.
1: VAR. Good old VAR.
0: Oh, you know what? That's going to be a red card. That's going to be a red card.
1: Did he step on him intentionally?
0: I don't know. Very interesting.
1: Well, they're really fast when they speed up that VAR.
0: Yes, they are.
1: That's SEC-like speed.
0: Well, remember, you can't. Remember, they're not supposed to be looking at this in slow motion. Remember?
1: That's why they sped it up. Really, really
0: they didn't
1: fast.
0: Say anything. Oh, he's coming back. Oh, no goal.
1: No, he's going no goal.
0: I told you.
1: Oh.
0: Wow.
1: Stockholm has spoken.
0: And you still think that soccer is not... He's not a corrupt organization.
1: Boy, they
0: have Argentina one of the top teams in the world.
1: Well,
0: they get a favorable call on that.
1: I will not say names, but there was a particular Metro High School football team that back on the day you played at their place on a Friday night and things were going your way as the opposing team. They had a white cap that seemed to always get their games. Let's just say you break one off. Taking it to the house.
0: Yep.
1: That hanky would come out and get dropped. You think we got that going on? No, everything's on the up and up.
0: Nah, it's...
1: I would think Argentina would be a big draw for eyeballs.
0: I wonder...
1: Right now, how many people are tuning in across the world to watch to see if Argentina gets beat?
0: Yeah.
1: I feel like they have that everybody but Bama.
0: Well, when you had Messi missed a penalty kick earlier.
1: To 1-0.
0: Yep. And now Argentina almost scored. Would that have been something after that play?
1: My prediction is Argentina evens this thing up, and then they win. Win on kicks.
0: Let's see what we I'm sitting here looking. Argentina is still a favorite to advance. in the tournament. They're at minus 125 right now on a live line.
1: There's too much time to left, Pat.
0: What does it say? I can't see that far.
1: It's 61 minutes.
0: Oh, yeah, plenty of time.
1: So you got a good 19 plus, what, 10, 11?
0: Yeah.
1: Roughly in a half-hour regulation left. So we'll keep you updated on what's going on in Atlanta, keep you updated on what's going on. Big 12 meetings, Dave Aranda, the Baylor head coach, he was meeting with the media and took full responsibility for the Bears and their woes.
0: As he should.
1: And turning over defensive play calling to his defensive coordinator. So Dave Aranda, that is a team that won Alex Golish. And the Auburn Tigers will face as they play in that very stadium we're watching World Cup Soccer. Mercedes-Benz here in the first part of the season.
0: Yeah, I'm just sitting here looking, seeing if there's any changes with the live line as Argentina just, man, being down 2-0 as we've learned over the last month, that is something that's very difficult to overcome.
1: But now just 1-0, this is doable for Argentina.
0: Yeah, very much so. USA still reeling after last night's disappointing performance as U.S. goalkeeper Matt Freeze, he had a couple brain farts. The Harvard graduate screwed that up from the goal crease. Malik Tillman, that free kick he had, equalized there in the first half. But as I mentioned, it was just a sloppy first half for the U.S. First 45 minutes. The U.S. allowed 11 shots in the first half against Belgium. They allowed a total of 10 shots combined in their first halves against Turkey, Paraguay, Australia, and Bosnia in the World Cup before last night. Balogun and Pulisic, they were just nowhere to be found. I mean, they were non-factors last night in the game. That was another very disappointing part of that, that our very best did not show up.
1: Yes, and I'm looking at Pochettino potential replacements because it's believed that he's going to be done, that he's going to move on. But somebody's saying that they should contact Pep Guardiola, who was with Manchester City, who had an 11-year coaching run. Sounds good. Manchester, I know that program.
0: It's a pretty famous soccer club.
1: That sounds good.
0: Mm-hmm.
1: You could just see the frustration, though, last night on
0: when he kicked the
1: not just that, but talking to his assistant.
0: Yeah,
1: that was not relaxed. There was nail biting. There was the frustration, and you could just see him mouthing to his assistants. Boy, we came out. We looked like, what's going on?
0: Yeah. Now, when he kicked the water bottles, That was a different level of frustration for him.
1: You think somewhere Shane Beamer's like watching with his family, and he's like, "See,
0: I'm not the only one.
1: See, I'm not the only one."
0: Yeah,
1: I think he broke his foot though.
0: The good news: we're 351 days away from the Women's World Cup in Brazil. The women's national team—they've won 4 World Cups. And how about this? 7 years ago to the day, on this day 7 years ago, the United States women's national team became back-to-back World Cup champions. How about that? 7 years ago today.
1: Wow.
0: Not bad. So they get ready for Brazil, is where the Women's World Cup will be held starting next June.
1: Let's do it. Let's run it back.
0: Less than a year, we will be watching, hopefully about this time, you'll be watching the U.S. still involved in the World Cup.
1: Well, that'd be great.
0: Very good stuff.
1: We still have the U.S. women.
0: Yep.
1: How many times has a man in this country said that?
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11: For years, we've been talking about both the positive and negative effects of being on social media. And I would say, by and large, for older adults, social media is net positive. Not all positive, but net positive. Helps them keep in touch with friends and stay social. But for younger people, social media use, especially heavy use, tends to be net negative. In fact, according to this year's World Happiness Report, youth who use social media more than 5 hours a day reported a lower level of well-being. And researchers who study this sort of thing found that many teens wish these platforms didn't even exist, and yet they can't seem to stop using them. Experts we talked to largely suggested two things. Ideally, along with your friend group, take some time offline. Also, try to recurate your algorithm so it shows you posts that'll make you feel good. I'm Dr. Sanjay Gupta, helping you live a better life.
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0: It's 12:34. Welcome back in. This is Three Man Front. We are live at Social Taco, and we're keeping our eye on what's going on over in Atlanta, Georgia. It's in the second half between Argentina and Egypt. And Langevin, as we're going to commercial break, they had one goal taken off the board after a VAR, and now Egypt has put it in the net, so they lead 2-0. So this is getting very dangerous now for Argentina.
1: Very uncomfortable for the Argentinians.
0: Yes, very much so. Joining us here on set is FSU Dave, who is an international in his previous life. He was an international tennis official. And we had this question come up yesterday on the show in regards to, like, the language barrier, that especially, you know, in soccer. And since you have officiated at the highest levels in many different countries, how does that typically work? Is English the one that's predominantly spoken with most of these athletes?
2: So English is the official language of the Pro Tennis Tour.
0: Okay.
2: So your inability to communicate with me is your fault, basically. Now, okay, when I would do matches in Mexico, South America, Spanish countries, Puerto Rico, I would say it in the one language and then repeat it. Okay. So I would do both Spanish and English, or I'd do French and English. But when the player came to me, then it had to be in English.
0: Interesting. I did not know that. Did you know that, Langevin?
1: I did not. Okay. So in broken English, you would be told you're no good. Your eyes, they're
2: sure.
1: Terrible.
2: Sure. And then
0: you're blind.
2: And then I'd pull out my annual check that we had to have done for, you had to have corrected 2020 vision, and mine was always 2015. So every now and then I'd get a little wild hair up my, you know what, and I'd pull it out and just smile and say, I actually can see. I may have missed it, but I actually can see.
0: Now, at the level that you were officiating, I mean, you had eyeballs on you around the world. I mean, you know, watching this stuff. But were you ever in a situation, whether it was McEnroe or anybody else, where you're sitting there in the big chair and then somebody is just taking you to town, and I know you're involved in the moment, but then later on you're going, oh my goodness, how did that look out to Joe Q Public, that Langevin Roberts in Homewood, Alabama, that's watching this?
2: Oh, absolutely. I mean, and the biggest thing that you wanted was to, as you guys know who officiate, you don't want yourself to be the story.
0: No,
2: after,
0: not at all.
2: After the baseball game in or football game or tennis match. I mean, I remember the first time I walked on a center court of the U.S. Open. It was 17. 17-

0: my phone was just like the longest ever. Of all my friends calling me, say that I ruined Chrissy's last match.
1: What
2: was protocol for you if you, I guess you have a coach that you could go to, but if you blew a call, and we all do it as officials, would you reach out to the player?
0: No. Not way after the scene. I've had times when it was a player that, let's say, knew you well, you knew him well, you've been doing, you know, his matches for a long, long time, and there was, you know, a mutual respect, and you're not supposed to use ball marks on hard courts, but there are ball marks that you can see. And I've had a player walk up to the net and say, isn't that the mark 2 inches up from, say, the service line? And I'd have to go, yeah. I go, I missed it. He goes, okay. Now, I'm not doing that 11 times a match. It had to be something very rare, but I'm not going to shove it down his throat that, you know, that's not it when we both know that it is. I mean, so you had to be good with that.
2: And they respect you more.
0: Absolutely. They would do the same for you guys, you know, in your sports. But a lot of times, too, you do things for the good of the match. That, let's say, both players are complaining about the lines crew. Both are wound up. And you'd look over and you'd see the new crew starting to assemble to come in. So then you pull out your radio, pretend to talk into it, and then you say, hey, guys, I just called for an early crew change. And now they've both calmed down because you have done something. You didn't just sit there and let it go on. Or if it was a far sideline call, said, you know, you could be right, but you all, you know, you don't want me touching those calls, which they didn't. But so you're acknowledging something on their side, you know, while trying to get everything calmed down to help you.
3: So we had a call earlier, a guy named David, who called in. I don't know if you heard the call.
0: I did.
3: He was talking about SEC officiating. When you look at, let's take soccer, for example, in this tournament, you follow soccer much closer than any of us on this radio show. But when you watch and what you're seeing at this World Cup, overall, what is the general feeling with the officiating? Are we getting some well-called games, matches, I should say, or is this just a very typical, nondescript type of World Cup when it comes to officiating?
0: I think overall it's been very good.
3: Okay.
0: I mean, there's been some examples, of course, but there always is going to be. And, yeah, when I heard David's call this morning, I consider the ACC officiating to be worse than the SEC.
3: Well, that's obvious because of Florida State.
0: Absolutely, you know, but we're used to
2: 2 years ago, you had really good officiating.
0: Yeah. During the snub.
2: Yeah, during your snub, right?
0: Yes.
3: Well, during the Alabama game, you had outstanding officiating.
0: And it was an SEC crew, which is the best part. So nobody could say anything about it, and then Conrad couldn't say anything because, you know, it was a total spanking.
3: So, but overall,
2: accountability, do you think there should be?
0: I'm sorry?
2: Accountability after games?
0: Well,
2: I
0: was thinking about that, and the Premier League does something interesting in soccer. They put out a report on all the places where the VAR officials were wrong. So they go over all the VAR calls, and they do come out and do that.
2: Video-assisted review for our listeners at home.
0: Correct. Sorry.
2: And, no, it was good.
0: And so then they review them all and say, this was right, this was wrong, this is what, you know, the white hat, as you call it, you know, should have done. And it gives a ton of transparency to the overall league. I like it being done on that level rather than the ref just going after the game and having to defend himself. Because then he or she is going to be very defensive-minded. It's easy.
2: He's had time to look at the film, look at the tape.
0: Well, do like the director of officiating for the ACC, the SEC, the big whatever, have them put it out rather than the individual. And don't be afraid to say, you know, Joe Blow on the Florida State game blew the call. Alabama should have had a touchdown. I mean, you know, don't be afraid to say that because you're never going to get it improved unless you do that.
3: In regards to taking a look at back to this tournament and the World Cup, obviously a lot of conversation, a lot of things, and meanwhile, it's now 2-1 as Argentina has just put it in. I'm trying to see how much time's left. I think it's, what are we at, 70-something minutes?
2: 78 minutes.
3: Okay. All right. So
2: 79 minutes now.
3: Still time for Argentina to make this comeback.

0: the Balogun situation. Your thoughts on that? The way it was handled by FIFA. Once again, you follow this a lot closer than Landrum and I. That's why I'm asking.
1: Well, I think you guys can relate to this. FIFA is up on a level with the IOC as far as corruptibility. I mean, let's be honest, what we've seen our whole life. But Cristiano Ronaldo had his overturned this year. He was given a 3-game suspension. They reduced it to 1 and a year's probation. Back in the 60s, Brazil had their best player. Same sort of thing. They overturned it right as they came into it. But, you know, as disappointing and as horrible a performance as we gave last night, you've also got to look at nations that have won it. There's only been 7 nations have won the World Cup. Brazil is out. Germany is out. I mean, there are big names that are no longer in this. And so you have to kind of
2: transfer portal.
1: There you go.
2: You got a lot of dudes that are playing for countries where you go, where's that connection?
1: Well,
0: The U.S. was one of those teams that had guys that could have played multiple countries.
1: Yeah, and, you know, that could have done that. And last night, I actually thought that Berhalter, who's the son of our former coach, he probably had the best game of anybody when he came in as a sub, him and Rania. And he barely missed that one shot wide to the left. But a lot of these guys, they're eligible for multiple countries. Very few countries have a coach from their country.
0: Yeah.
1: Interestingly, you know, because our coach is so much better than any American that we have. But and Berhalter's probably going to be getting some offers to go to Europe this summer from MLS, which will be awesome.
0: Yeah. That is FSU Dave. Appreciate you popping over. I know you had no idea what we were going to ask you, but the officiating has been a major topic of discussion. We actually yesterday, you probably heard the conversation. No, you didn't hear because you were at jury duty yesterday.
2: How did that go?
1: I'm here today keeping my streak going. So they picked 46 other people than the 180 that were.
0: By the way, Landrum and I had a call into the judge.
1: Appreciate it.
0: That if there had been a problem.
2: Told him that you supported the electric chair.
1: Yeah, and I also said to the judge, you know, does the fact that I want to watch World Cup this afternoon, you know, with Spain and Portugal, does that enter into it? And she said no. And I said, well, what about tomorrow with 3 men front at Social Taco?
0: And she paused. She thought about it.
1: She had to think about that one a little bit.
0: That's smart.
1: You know, she goes, it is Taco Tuesday, right? And I said, yes, it is. Mix and match.
0: See,
1: you know?
0: You should have
2: set up and said, I've seen every episode of LA Law.
1: No, it was.
2: You'd have been struck immediately.
1: It was interesting, but from when Pat did it, you got $10 a day and 2 cents a mile, they told us.
0: Yep.
1: And 3 years ago, it went to a whopping 25 and 62.5 cents, and they validated your parking. So,
2: I got the best deal of any. I got in that long line down that hallway, and then they cut the line off. They said, everybody behind the cutoff, you're free to go.
1: Well, when they first called, they called up 46 names in alphabetical order. And I was like, okay, like, are these people getting to go? And then we found out, no, one case had been pled on at the last minute. They took a plea deal. And so these people were leaving, but they had to come back the next day.
0: Oh, no.
1: And the rest of us were just calling out our names and giving us our checks in random order.
0: Wait a second. You got checks, like, yesterday?
2: First day check?
1: Oh, yeah. It's
2: what?
1: Right.
2: You got a first day check?
0: I got mine, like, 2 weeks later.
1: It's already in the bank and cleared because I went and looked. I got a check for a whopping 31.25, 10 miles and 1 day.
0: I had 2 days, and it was $21.
1: Right,
0: because you got me.
1: Yeah,
2: because Dave's an official.
1: I had happy hour money.
2: They take his judgment more seriously than they do yours.
0: All right, thanks. Yeah. FSU,
2: happy hour
0: Dave.
2: Money, indeed.
0: Appreciate it. Thank you very much. We continue on live at Social Taco here on Jocks.
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15: You take it on the run, baby, if that's the way you want it, baby, then I don't want you ever.
2: Three-man front as we continue. We're live at Social Taco in Homewood. You blink, and they score again. Argentina's even their match with Egypt. 2-2 as they play in the final minutes of regulation there in Atlanta. So
0: Messi did it.
2: We'll get some extra time. Yeah, Messi.
0: His eighth goal of the tournament. Not bad.
2: Yeah, so if you were looking for some new blood, I don't know what Egypt's record is in the World Cup, but I would say that Argentina, more prominent history. But if you were looking for that, bad news, because it looks like the momentum is on the side of the Argentinians. Teased it earlier, our buddy Bill Bender that we had on from the Sporting News College Football Playoff, their predictions are out. Just on the surface, looking at it, you got four teams from the Big Ten that they put in there and four teams from the SEC. The four teams from the SEC, I don't know, do you believe that this will stand pat? Will we get this when we get to Tampa for SEC Media Days? Texas and Georgia, those are the notable two. You would immediately, that would come to most mind. But then Oklahoma and Ole Miss. Ole Miss, there's a lot to like there. Oklahoma, I think if I have more confidence, though, in one of those two, I think I like Ole Miss.
0: So they got Ole Miss and Oklahoma, along with Georgia and Texas making the college football playoff?
2: Correct.
0: So you're basically, they're saying that Alabama, LSU, and Texas A&M, who all have 8.5 win totals, according to Vegas, that they will be eclipsed by two teams that are a 7.5 win total.
2: Right. And the way that it all breaks down, they've got Texas as a 5 seed, so they got Georgia as your SEC champion. Ole Miss is an 8, taking on a 9 seed Oklahoma. So okay. You'd have an SEC elimination like you did last year, with Alabama and Oklahoma there in Norman. And then you get Texas and Boise State.
0: I'm just curious if the Sporting News looked at Oklahoma's schedule, because it is brutal. Brutal.
2: It is brutal. And John Mateer, how much better is John Mateer going to be in that offense?
16: Well, see, I look, and they, you know, even outside the SEC, they have USC in there. USC has to play Oregon, Indiana, and Ohio State. They have all four of those teams in there. So maybe they all just beat one another, and it all works out. But, yeah, I'm with you, Langham. If I had to put money on that, I'd go Ole Miss over Oklahoma. I think Oklahoma's defense will be really good, and that's what got them to the playoff last year, right? But I'm not sold on John Mateer, and the thumb was truly the reason that he had all those struggles. Now, part of it, sure, but I don't know how much better I expect him to be now, no. Even with a good digit.
2: Yeah, and to be fair, I think a lot of the things that we saw in the highlights, and rightfully so, that we were wowed by with John Mateer coming in last year, let's be honest. The continuation, the extension of some of those plays, that doesn't happen.
16: Correct.
2: In big boy football. And it certainly doesn't happen in the SEC and with the schedule that Pat mentioned. So the 12 teams that they do have represented, Boise State at 12, BYU out of the Big 12 at 11, USC at 10, Oklahoma at 9, Ole Miss at 8, Miami at 7, Oregon comes in at number 6, which I don't think that's going to be that much different. Oregon, maybe that's the dark horse because of who you have coming back at quarterback and Dante Moore. But, of course, Ohio State, Notre Dame, Indiana, and Georgia rounding out the Sporting News and who they think is going to be there. And they think that there's a potential that we get an Indiana-Notre Dame state of college football playoff title game.
16: Yeah, I think it's interesting because they have Indiana as the one seed, so they would win the Big Ten championship again.
2: They have the easiest schedule of any of these teams.
16: Yeah, no, and they certainly do. And I think they'll be good enough, and I expect them to be back in the playoff or at least heavily contending for a playoff spot. But I don't know if I'd have them as the number one team right now. But, I mean, who had that last year? And that's where they ended up, so you never know.
2: Yeah, how much drop-off is there going to be? I don't know if there's going to be much with that team just based on their schedule.
16: Yeah, how good is Josh Hoover? We'll see.
2: And we might have to wait until the college football playoffs to find out just how good Indiana is.
16: Well, we found out last year.
2: We've seen that song and dance before.
16: Yep.
2: We continue. We're live here at Social Taco in Homewood. Still all knotted at 2 there in Atlanta. Keep you updated there. Dimitri Ravanos, very vocal last night. I'm sure he'll be very vocal today. He's going to join us as well as Pat Ponders in the next hour. You still got time to join us. One more hour to go, live from Social Taco in the Square in Homewood. We are three-man front, and we are Jocks.
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22: A better life with Dr. Sanjay Gupta.
23: There are lots of things you can measure to get an idea of how healthy you are at any given moment. Temperature, heart rate, blood pressure, just to name a few. But how about how healthy you will be and how long you're likely to live? According to a new study out of the University at Buffalo, two simple strength tests are pretty accurate at predicting longevity in older women. One is hand grip strength, and the other is how quickly people can stand up from a seated position without using their arms. By the way, I remember interviewing former President Jimmy Carter when he was quite old and being really impressed how he just popped out of the chair without using his arms. Not a lot of older people can actually do that. But I think the message here is that maintaining strength as you age is going to help you perform everyday activities, but also help you avoid injury and stay independent. I'm Dr. Sanjay Gupta, helping you live a better life.
24: 3 days,

0: It is 1 o'clock. Welcome back in the fourth and final hour. Three-man front. We're live at Social Taco here on Jocks. Conrad, Pat, Landrum, Molly with you until 2 o'clock. And it has just been a stunning last 20 minutes of soccer over in Atlanta, Landrum. And the unthinkable, if you're an Egyptian fan, has occurred.
1: The result is the same as last night, but I was telling you guys during the break, give me last night's we never had a prayer this was over before it started result if it's going to end in a loss, as opposed to we're up 2-0 with half of the fourth quarter if we go college football left. And not only do we allow Argentina to come back and tie it, no, three straight unanswered goals. And now, as time's about to expire, Argentina's going to move on.
0: Yeah, there were 5 minutes left in extra time when Argentina scored the third goal. So they're now up 3-2.
2: Three goals in 13 minutes.
0: That's
1: I credit all the training at Jordan-Hare in Auburn.
0: Yes, absolutely. Probably so. Joining us now on the Higginbotham Hotline, Dimitri Ravenos joins the program. He was texting with me in Landrum last night during the unfortunate occurrence that happened in Seattle, Washington. Mate, how you doing on this Tuesday?
3: I am good. I will tell you, I got up to go pick up my son from the class he was at today, and I am just now learning Argentina is not eliminated from the World Cup.
0: Isn't that something? They're like zombies. You can't kill them. They're like Indiana football in 2025. You just cannot beat them.
3: You know, Belgium got to the point of playing us because they did basically the same thing against Senegal, man.
0: Yeah.
3: These upstart countries are great stories, but at the end of the day, if you have future World Soccer Hall of Famers on your bench, you're probably going on to the next round, no matter what the score is.
1: Where are we falling short besides the scoreboard against teams like Belgium?
3: Well, number one, like, Belgium was just so stacked, right? I'm sure you guys have heard that we are in what is considered our golden generation of international soccer talent on the U.S. roster. Belgium is kind of at the back end of theirs, and a guy who didn't even get into the game last night, Kevin De Bruyne, is considered one of the best to ever play in the Premier League. That's where we're falling short. We don't have that depth. And certainly, you know, a goalkeeper that understands how to play the position would help a lot as well.
2: That is typically an important position to have locked down, Dimitri. So how disappointed, and you know soccer better than I do, but I feel like for the last couple of years now, all I've heard about is how great Christian Pulisic is. This is the guy that's going to be the savior for American soccer. He's going to be the LeBron James of this generation of American soccer. He is the chosen one, so to speak. And I couldn't help. I felt throughout the entire tournament. I know he was banged up at times, but he just never really lived up to the billing. How disappointed were you in Pulisic and his performance, particularly last night, where it felt like we just needed a superstar out there and he fell short?
3: Yeah, I mean, he had a much better World Cup in 22 than he did in this one. And last night was a perfect picture of that, man. 11 turnovers in the first half credited to him alone. You know, the injuries, the banged up, that's part of the story. Like, Pulisic is kind of fragile. He's always banged up, especially in these big moments. It sucks. I don't think the guy is, like, a bum or anything. I just think, you know, it's sort of like, think of whatever five-star recruit you want to that comes on campus to a ton of hype, and you just never see him get better than he was when he first got on campus. Like, Pulisic came up a way most American soccer players do not, where he was in one of these European academy systems from a young, young age and got all of his training that way. And I think we were hoping, or we had convinced ourselves, he was going to become something he just really wasn't capable of. He's still a World Cup talent, still a great player for the U.S., or has been, but in these biggest moments, him disappearing is not abnormal.
2: So he's Ryan Williams.
3: Yeah, I mean, I think that's a good comparison for right now, because he has had some of those moments that make the eyes bug out of your head. But they are fewer and further between this year than they were the last World Cup.
0: Let me ask you about Pochettino, because word is that there has been an extension on the table. He makes $6 million a year. as the head coach of the U.S. men's national team. A lot of rumors that he may not be back. What's your opinion on him and the job he's done?
3: I was very impressed by him in the World Cup. My son is sitting right next to me, and he will be happy to tell you how much he is sick of me complaining about Pochettino in the lead up to the World Cup. But his system seemed to work for us. I would not be opposed to running it back at all. That being said, I could totally understand, especially when you saw what this team was in the tune-up matches. I could understand why on the biggest stage he might have attracted some attention, and maybe he has better options on the table now than just the U.S. national team.
1: For the overall growth of the sport, engagement by people like me, Pat, Conrad, that don't normally watch soccer, did the U.S. help itself, or did last night ultimately hurt those folks as far as their future watching?
3: Oh, that's a good question. I don't know that it hurts those folks. I do think that what it could do, what this entire World Cup run could do to help soccer in America, it's not the same as what the NHL was hoping for out of the gold medal in hockey, because I think as a U.S. soccer fan, you have to accept the way people younger than you and I, Landrum, watch like the NBA. They don't have teams, they have guys. If you're a U.S. soccer fan, like Balogun plays for a team in France, Pulisic plays for a team in Italy, Chris Richards plays for a team in England, like you are just going to have to lock into your guys. And for a guy like Richards, if everyone there in Alabama is a fan of the Hoover native, he's pretty easy to follow in the Premier League. In the U.S., it's not as easy to follow Balogun in League One in France.
2: So, Dimitri, what do you make of... I think it's an interesting conversation that we've had with a couple of people over the last couple of days, but essentially the narrative that in other countries, right, you have your premier athletes are soccer stars. And here in the United States, they go and play football or baseball or basketball. Do you think there's a future where maybe you have more of those top-end athletes that go towards soccer in the United States, or are we just always kind of going to be stuck in the world that we live in because we put such an emphasis on the other sports? Not saying I want, you know, the premier athletes in the NFL for, you know, to go to soccer necessarily, but do you think that there's a future where that maybe happens?
3: You know, I think U.S. soccer's biggest problem from a development level is whereas other, like, why has France been able to go from one superstar era to the next? Well, because all of these clubs in France identify kids from the moment they are able to kick a ball, get them in their youth academies and develop them exactly the way they want them. They make money off of these kids. They are part of youth teams that travel and play. And in the U.S., we're still in a system where youth sports cost thousands of dollars to participate. Like, we have set up, and soccer, more than any other sport, the price is almost prohibitive to be able to develop. I think we have cut off the ability for kids to get the coaching, the kind of coaching that is pretty common in Europe and in South America, unless they are of a certain economic class. And if you're doing that, you've cut out a whole portion of the talent pool that is bound to choose other sports, regardless of how popular they are.
0: All right, Dimitri, so over the weekend, social media was a buzz because of a potential announcement about the college football bubble bath. Would you like to share with our audience that announcement?
3: Yes, the college football bubble bath has gone to internet bit heaven. The Friday after last, was the last episode. And so now I have joined the cast of our little more play it down the middle, straight lace football show, Chewing Clock, which you can hear every Monday and Wednesday on SEC Unfiltered.
1: I told you, you keep the areolas below the suds, and you never would have been taken off.
3: Listen, I have argued that I should get to do at least the first, like, 5 weeks shirtless so that my audience transitions to the new normal.
1: Pasties, at least.
3: But, yeah, so far it's fallen on deaf ears, but you and I are on the same page, Lane.
1: Go SEC pasties. See how that goes over.
2: I think that's a great idea.
3: It's the perfect shape.
0: Yeah.
2: That's
4: there you go.
2: Oh, they would love that at the office in Birmingham. All right, Dimitri. So it's the summer months. We like to ask you movie questions pretty frequently now. So I saw yesterday, I guess. I don't know if you've seen this, but the Odyssey comes out next Friday. And I guess the first reviews for it came out yesterday, and apparently it's the greatest movie ever made. Have you seen similar reactions online, and how excited are you for the biggest movie of the summer that comes out next week?
3: Yeah, I'm intrigued. I don't know that I'm as excited as you are, Conrad.
2: I'm very excited.
3: I am. Oh, I can tell. I feel like we've talked about it 5 weeks in a row. I am excited. I think Chris Nolan is a great filmmaker, and I'm interested to see what he does here. I do think that every reviewer goes into his movies because of the way he makes movies. He tries to limit the amount of digital effects and really tries to do things the old-fashioned way. I think people go in having decided they are going to love this movie, so I try to avoid reviews until I actually see his stuff.
0: That is Dimitri Ravenos joining us from SEC Unfiltered here on Three Man Front. Meet, enjoy the rest of the tournament as it's now official. Argentina will advance as they overcame the 2-0 deficit. They get the big win in Atlanta. Messi crying. Everybody's happy in Buenos Aires this afternoon. So they're happy.
3: Yeah, let's just fast forward to what we know is going to happen, the Argentina-France rematch.
0: They might not be happy in the Falkland Islands. Unless England wins the national, but sorry.
3: Yeah, they hold on to grudges.
0: Yeah, they do. Meet, have a great rest of the week. We'll talk to you next Tuesday.
2: Thanks, Meet.
3: All right, boys. Talk to you all next week.
0: Talk to you soon.
2: Bye, Meet.
0: He joined us on the Higginbotham Hotline. 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
1: When's that? The Odyssey. When did you guys read that? Was that high school?
0: I think for me it was middle school.
2: Ninth grade?
5: I think
2: it was ninth grade.
5: I think eighth or ninth.
2: Been a minute.
1: Pat and Molly just flexing. On what level they got to read the Odyssey?
2: They were on the advanced course.
1: It was not my favorite, but I'd be willing to watch the movie. I think the movie might be more entertaining to Landrum.
2: Yes. I'll go read the synopsis of the book again just to refresh and then go watch the movie.
1: Yeah. There's a golf hole. It's a par three. I've named the Odyssey.
2: Did you?
1: Not sure if there's a magnetic field. Kind of, it's like a Bermuda Triangle type thing.
2: It's like every hole for me.
1: Yeah, we appreciate Dimitri joining us. All of our guests joining us on the Higginbotham Hotline. We still got questions from Pat. We'll try to answer. We continue to entertain with our friends here at Social Taco in Homewood. They're in the terrace. You can join us. We're here until 2 o'clock. They're open all afternoon and evening long. Don't forget about half off happy hour. More three-man front next.
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1: So today is the beginning of Big 12 Media Days in Frisco, Texas. Big shock, Brett Yormark, also known as P.T. Barnum for most people. He stood up there. He was asked about the Sorsby situation. He says, today is not the day to address that, end of quote. So you just have to ask yourself the question, well, when is a better time than having hundreds of media that cover your stupid conference in attendance? Are we going to ask you 20 questions about the Monster Energy drink sugar-free version? Is that what we're doing?
0: Wait for the Big 12 storied. That's when that comes out. We'll hear from Yormark 15 years from now on a July morning.
1: Yeah, it's like, well, when are you going to address it?
2: I don't know. He wasn't ready to answer that or the tortilla question, so he was really thrown for a loop today.
0: Yeah, tortilla question did get in.
1: The only thing that decent came out of Big 12 Media Days so far is the fact that they have align themselves with the ACC, that you will have the behind-the-scenes inner workings of replay. You will be able to hear the communication between the replay official and the official on the field, how all of that works. I think the ACC, major kudos to Jim Phillips, PhD, and those great people bringing that to the table a couple seasons ago, and now the Big 12 will do so.
2: So tell me if I'm reading too much into this, but I saw, and I know you shared it or part of it, but his comments about playoff expansion and how it was, well, we liked the 16 idea, but then we thought 24 might be a better fit for us, but we've still got to figure out the economics and just make sure that it all makes sense. Did they not already come out as a conference and back the 2014 model?
1: Absolutely.
2: So I just thought it was interesting that now he's saying, well, we're not totally sure about it, but we've already publicly declared that we're in favor of it.
1: Well, maybe now that
2: it doesn't make sense.
1: Monster Energy has given them so much money because of this new deal. Maybe they don't have to have 24 teams in the college football playoff. Maybe they're okay with 16. Yeah, I mean, he mentioned the fact that now the conference commissioners have begun the formal discussions around CFP expansion and that more access is needed as too many great teams are still left out.
0: Or he just doesn't think there's any way that 24 is going to pass, and he doesn't want to hitch his wagon all to 24 where it looks like the Big 12 didn't get their way.
2: Yeah, maybe so, but I guess my whole point was you kind of already hitched your wagon to the 2014 playoff.
0: Yeah.
2: Like, we didn't forget about that, Brett.
1: So off the top of your head,
0: some SEC coaches did as well.
1: What great team was left out last year?
2: The only one I think you can make an argument for was Notre Dame that could have gone in and actually made some noise. I don't think BYU or Utah was going to do that.
0: No.
2: I don't think Texas or Vanderbilt, maybe a game, but Notre Dame, in my eyes, was the only team that got left out that I could have seen.
1: But I said great team. Did you consider Notre Dame a great team?
2: They were really good.
0: I didn't consider them the level they were the year before.
1: No, I didn't either.
2: I agree.
1: I did not think of them as a great team. There was not a great team that was not in the college football playoff. So this whole thing is going to be diluted whether you go to 16 or you go to 24.
0: Yeah,
2: there were multiple teams in the playoff that were not great teams.
1: No.
2: They were really good teams.
0: Well, and as parity continues to play out, who's to say we don't get a watered-down 12?
1: I mean, did anyone actually think that Alabama or Oklahoma was going to win the national championship last year?
0: No. And so that by that point, you making that statement right there, Pat, just tells you what you need to know about the current one that we have. I mean, you take out James Madison, save you James Madison and Tulane or whoever your Boise State, maybe that's the team this year. No, take that out of the equation. How many teams legitimately do you look at? I think, four last year could have? Where you think about certain matchups, certain team, maybe this team upsets that team, you kind of play it out. You say, well, I could see them beating in a title game, but most of those teams, no.
1: For me, three of the five teams that made the college football playoff had no chance of winning it last year.
2: excluding Tulane and James Madison?
3: I said SEC.
2: Oh, SEC teams.
1: No,
2: yeah.
1: I said SEC.
2: No,
1: said
2: Ole Miss and Georgia were the ones that you looked at and said, yeah, I could see them doing something, and Ole Miss almost did, but yeah, I would agree with that.
1: That was the only two that I thought had a legitimate chance to win the national championship. Everything else was window dressing.
4: Yeah,
2: I agree.
4: And going into this season, what, how many schools do we see legitimate chance to win a SEC?
2: Two. Texas and Georgia? Yeah. Those are the only ones I could see actually winning a national championship.
4: And those would be the most common. 1A, 1B, however you want to look at it, yep, is this team's going to win the title and the other team's going to be the runner-up. We'll get to see that matchup again. One that has not favored the Texas Longhorns.
2: No, it has not.
4: I mean, it might not matter. It could be Gunnar Stockton. It might be whoever.
2: Well, it didn't matter last time.
4: Stetson Bennett, the 11th.
2: It was Gunnar Stockton's first game, and he came in there and took care of business. So, yeah. Well, according to Bill Bender, it won't go Texas's way this year either because they have Georgia winning the SEC championship.
4: Yes, they do. And got them playing. We got Notre Dame in the title game and Indiana doing it again. They may be outside of the SEC. The team I'm most sure of is just Indiana based on their schedule and who they have.
2: In terms of getting back to a playoff?
4: Yeah.
2: Yeah. No, then I think Notre Dame, I think Notre Dame was going to be really, really good. But they also have a very easy schedule. And Ohio, I mean, I always feel good about Ohio State, but who doesn't?
1: I just saw this released moments ago by Fox Sports. 30 million people tuned in for Belgium and the United States last night.
2: That's a lot of sad people.
1: 30 million. It was the most watched soccer telecast in United States history.
4: Yeah, you just hope it wasn't like we saw in the UFL with the Stallions in the opener with the Orlando Storm. Remember, we got 19,000 in stands, and it was great.
2: And you feel like you got burned a little bit?
4: Yeah, well, you got by the performance on the field, you got burned a lot.
2: Yeah.
4: Let's be honest.
2: Yeah.
1: The peak audience was 37 million viewers, and that happened between 8:15 and 8:30 Central Time.
2: That would have been right at the beginning of the second half?
1: Sounds about right.
2: Right before we gave up the unfortunate third goal on the goalie.
4: Yes.
2: Running halfway across the field.
1: So you think you got 30 million watching on Fox, which you're probably going to get another 9 million on Telemundo, and probably another million or so probably watching on Peacock. So when it's all said and done, the final number is going to be about 5 to 6 million short of an AFC or NFC championship game. But still an incredible number.
4: Incredible number. It was great. Just disappointing last night, the way the game played.
1: Yeah, almost double the audience of the college football playoff national championship game.
2: Well, I enjoyed the national championship game a lot more as a viewer than what I saw last night.
4: Last night was more Rose Bowl, wasn't it?
2: Yeah. I just hate how many things we've been able to draw parallels to that, to that game this year and other sporting events that have just not gone our way.
4: I didn't feel good the whole night. Even after Tillman's goal, still didn't feel good.
2: Well, and I kind of brought this up this morning, but after, you know, when you had that amazing save, which credit to our goalkeeper, he did have an amazing save about 30 seconds into the game, even that should have been a sign of, oh, okay, like they're doing that this quickly. That's not good.
4: No,
2: that's not good.
4: It was with a tall guy that had the perfectly parted straight hair.
2: He did. Yeah.
4: He had two goals last night, and coming into last night, he had 7 all time in the World Cup. He's been playing forever.
2: Yeah.
4: Yeah.
2: He's pretty good.
4: Pretty early indicator. He's not going to go your way.
2: Well, the guy that we had, I guess, covering him, whatever the term, if that's the right soccer term for that, he's a good bit bigger than him. Didn't matter.
4: It's bad.
2: Didn't matter. Good old Tim Ream.
4: I'll tell you what does matter. It's 5 questions. Pat is so thoughtful in putting together. We'll try to answer them as a group. Pat Ponders on the way next on 3-Man Front.
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16: You know, summer is a great time to re-examine how much time your kids are spending on social media, along with what they are seeing and who they are engaging with. Ask them how the posts in their feed make them feel. These apps are built to be addictive, so kids, all of us in fact, will keep coming back for more, even when we are made to feel worse. It's bizarre. You might need to help your son or daughter reset their algorithm by unfollowing certain accounts and following or interacting with more positive ones. They might need suggestions of other healthier things to do, or to see you leading the way by example and putting your own phone away. In the run-up to bedtime, everyone's phone should go away, no questions asked. And if you need some help, sort of, I guess, resetting expectations, try engaging parents of your kids' friends for a more coordinated effort. I'm Dr. Sanjay Gupta, helping you live a better life.

0: We're back on Three Man Front. We're live at Social Taco. Big story coming out of Big 12 Media Days. A league-wide jersey patch affiliation with Monster Energy Drink, not the SEC, but the Big 12. The Big 12 is going to earn around $20 million annually, which will be distributed to the individual schools. Each school will get roughly around $1 million, and then the rest will end up in the coffers of the Big 12 Conference. So a big announcement coming from Dallas, Texas earlier today.
1: Five questions from Pat we'll try to answer. This is what we call Pat Ponders.
2: I want to know what you're thinking. Tell me what's on your mind.
3: It's time for Pat Ponders.
0: All right, question number one, another World Cup, another disappointing finish for the United States. If you had to compare the U.S. men's national team to a college football program, high expectations, an up-and-coming power, etc., who would it be and why?
1: I went Texas A&M, just the lack of championships.
4: That's a good one.
1: But they've sniffed it. They've kind of been on that stage. Go back to 2010, just the buzz, but expectations mainly. Texas A&M seems like a good one.
4: Ooh, that's a really good comparison there. I'm going to go, and maybe this might be too much of a compliment to the United States men's team. See, I think like an Oregon almost, where, now granted, we've never, I guess, played in like a World Cup final. Like, Oregon's had their chance at a couple of national championships, but like, I always buy into the hype. I'm always convinced they always have the flash and, oh, you know, this is going to be the guy that takes them over the top. And every couple years, you get back into that cycle with Oregon. But yet, every single time, they come up short. But Texas A&M, that's really good.
5: I would say either A&M or even like a Penn State, maybe. I don't know. I feel like with Penn State, they can never win the big one. And that kind of is how that felt this year. Like, you know. I was kind of thinking Penn State.
4: Penn State's really good, too.
0: Yeah, that's a good one, because if you would just say, instead, if you would insert a coach as opposed to a team, I would say James Franklin is right up there.
5: Right, yeah.
0: Although he's not at Penn State anymore, but he had plenty of good teams at Penn State and never won anything.
4: Lane Kiffin.
0: Another good one.
4: Similar conversation there.
1: Yep. Yeah.
4: You got a lot of options.
0: All right, staying on the World Cup theme. From a broadcast standpoint, from studio show, announcers, sideline analysis, on a scale of 1 to 10, where do you put Fox's coverage?
1: I put it at a 9. I don't watch a whole lot of soccer coverage, but I watch a lot of sports coverage. And just based on what you just talked about, whether it's set, whether it's delivery, content, personalities, I thought they did an outstanding job.
4: Yeah, it was really, really good. I was going to go 8 or 9.
1: I'd say 9.5.
4: 9.5. Yeah, I was going to go 8 or 9. I think it was really good, especially considering, you know, a lot of like the, I guess, the minute details, some of the things that they get into sometimes we don't really understand. You know, much like somebody that's a casual college football fan would have a similar thought about some of those pregame programs. But yeah, I thought it was really, really good. I think it had that good dynamic, too, where you had kind of the Alexi Lawless and Zlatan, like, rivalry a little bit, where you could tell that they had to work together, but they didn't always get along, but it worked, right? And it kind of had that inside the NBA kind of a dynamic, almost like with a Chuck and a Shaq, where you know they get along, but at the same time they don't always get along, and there's like kind of that rift there, but it's entertaining.
1: I appreciate the fact that I think that they were constantly reminded that there were folks like us watching, because I felt like they went out of their way to describe basic things, but they did it in a way where they weren't talking down to you.
4: You didn't feel stupid.
5: Right.
4: Yeah. That's a good point.
5: No, I would give it a 9. I think they've done a really good job, and especially to more of, I guess, the casual fan, because, I mean, none of us are soccer fans unless it is the United States playing in the World Cup. Like, I've never really watched soccer outside of the World Cup, but I think they've done a good job of, you know, kind of catering more to that fan base, really, you know, kind of helping us Americans, even though we might not understand a lot of it, but not dumbing it down too much, kind of like what Conrad said. But, no, I think they've done like, the pregame shows have been awesome. I think the announcers have been incredible, too. It's been fun. I really liked it.
1: I've enjoyed this more just because of the fanfare and the different people getting to witness them experience our country for the first time.
5: Right.
4: Yeah.
1: Not just the Bucky stuff, just everything. And so many positive social media posts from folks who... there's the girl from Scotland. I know that you guys have probably seen her, but she was talking about the best restaurant she ate in the States, and it was Liberty Restaurant there in Scottsboro. And she was just talking about the Southern hospitality and how nice people were. That has nothing to do with the broadcast, but that's a part of why I've enjoyed this World Cup so much.
0: Next question. Colorado Sportsbooks, they have just released their May betting numbers, and the results are eye-opening. Bettors wagered $469 million across the state's 10 licensed sportsbooks, with operators posting $45 million in revenue. The most interesting takeaway, though, is the sports drawing the biggest betting handles. The NBA was number one in the month of May in the state of Colorado, followed by baseball. Table tennis was third. $34 million was wagered in the state of Colorado alone on table tennis. Fourth was soccer. So the question is, what's the most obscure sport or event you've ever placed a bet on?
4: Maybe back in college when they would do... You know, me and my buddies would watch, like, the Ocho stuff on ESPN when they'd have, like, the drone racing or whatever, and you'd be sitting there drinking a couple cold ones, like, oh, I got $10 on this one.
0: So drone racing?
4: Probably, yeah. But that's the only time I would have ever watched it, was just like, oh.
0: Yeah.
4: This one day out of the year.
1: Ooh.
5: I mean, for me, it's nothing.
1: Okay.
0: Not even a friendly bet with your friends?
5: Not on an obscure sport, no.
4: I thought you and your friends were big on the luge.
5: I can't say we are. Very okay. Sorry. Yeah, sorry to disappoint you.
4: That's unfortunate. Mm. Thought y'all had the stopwatches and everything, just to double-check the times.
1: Do they use stopwatches?
4: No, but Molly and her friend, just to make sure that they're...
1: Training.
4: Yeah, not getting cheated.
1: Understand. Obscure sport.
0: Or event.

0: 460, almost a half a billion dollars was wagered in the state of Colorado in the month of May.
1: That's a lot of money.
0: But 34 of that 469 came from table tennis.
2: See, that? Who knows? Are we assuming that's all international, or are there local, like...
0: Are there semi-pro
2: table tennis leagues?
1: I mean, Brendan Sorsby was one example. How many others do you think are out there in this country that are probably wagering more money, and on more obscure sports?
0: So the 10 sports books, they made $45 million in profit, which is then taxed by the state of Colorado, which then goes into state services.
2: Yeah.
0: But meanwhile, here in Alabama, there's $1 billion, that experts tell us that is wagered illegally in the state of Alabama. That state of Alabama gets zero taxes off that $1 billion.
2: That'd be good for the roads.
0: That is wagered. Go figure.
2: Public education. A few different things they could go for, probably. That'd be good.
0: Yeah.
1: Our roads are perfect. What are you talking about?
0: Oh, yeah. It's fantastic. Mm-hmm. Just drive around Jefferson County. It's tremendous. All right, number four. Reports say Chiefs kicker Harrison Butker was the only active Kansas City player not invited to the Travis Kelce and Taylor Swift's wedding at Madison Square Garden. The reported snub is believed to stem from the backlash surrounding Butker's controversial 2024 commencement speech. So if you're in that situation, how do you think the decision was communicated to Butker? Was it a direct conversation? Was it just a quiet omission from the guest list, or handled some other way?
2: I'm going quiet omission.
1: Yeah, I'm going quiet omission.
2: And if you're
1: Butker,
2: nobody
1: had the nerve to actually tell him.
2: Yeah, and if you're Butker, I think you take that as a, you know, maybe it's you're disappointed because, you know, I don't know how close him and Travis are, but I guess I have the attitude of if that's the kind of thing that's going to prevent you from being a good teammate or a, you know, then... Almost wear like a badge of honor if you're Butker a little bit.
1: Send him a gift.
2: So be it.
1: I'd send him a gift.
2: Yes.
3: I think it was a quiet omission, personally. Especially a teammate like that. Yeah.
0: If he wasn't a kicker.
2: If that's Patrick Mahomes, he's still getting invited.
0: Because you want to talk about messing up a locker room?
2: Yep.
0: See, to me, you give him an invite. But you pretty much communicate, look, we're checking a box here. You're on the team. You got an invite.
2: Yeah.
0: Probably be a good idea if you don't come.
2: That's what I did when I invited y'all to my wedding.
1: You picked it on a Friday night. Well, you knew we were working.
2: I didn't want to miss Alabama football.
1: Strategically played. Yeah, but that doesn't surprise me. I don't think it surprises anybody, right?
0: No, based on the guest list and all the people that they invited, there's no way that Taylor Swift was going to allow somebody with a dissenting opinion of her political background. There's no way that she was going to allow that.
1: No. Her day.
0: Was Steven Spielberg there? There's no way. All of Biden's boys? There's no way. That was not going to happen.
2: Mm-mm. I just have to throw this out there. Was anybody else, and Molly, maybe you can peel the curtain back on this a little bit. Adam Sandler officiated the wedding. Is there some sort of a connection there?
0: Well, maybe because...
2: Maybe from the movie?
0: Yeah, Kelce was in the movie.
2: That just, when I saw that, I thought it was a joke, and then I was like, oh, that's real.
3: I'll be honest with you, I have no idea.
2: I didn't know if they were good buddies or something.
1: What faith? What are they... What's her... Is it denomination we know?
2: Not sure.
1: Okay.
2: Couldn't tell you.
1: Cool.
0: Last question of the day comes courtesy of BB. Hope to see BB soon. She writes, when we get a new vehicle, most of us want to see what it can do, within reason, of course. But one Texas man took that idea a little bit too far. He was arrested after driving his brand new Tesla Cybertruck into a lake to test its wade mode. Turns out the feature has its limits, and the truck wound up submerged, forcing him to abandon it in the water. When you've bought a new car or truck, have you ever put it in test and immediately regretted it, or are you the type of person who treats a

0: vehicle with kid gloves from day one?
1: No, I remember I got a when I bought my new truck, it had OnStar in it.
2: Okay, yeah.
1: And I mistakenly hit one of the I'm in trouble buttons. And it worked. Yeah, it worked. Came over there.
2: Wait, so the car was parked, or are you, like, traveling down the interstate, and somebody's, like...
1: Traveling down the interstate.
2: Someone's, like, trying to chase you down, like, what's wrong with this man?
1: Yep.
2: Really?
1: No.
2: Oh.
1: No, I was hitting something else. I was just... I was unsure what all the buttons did.
2: Yeah.
1: And apparently I hit the wrong one, but sure enough...
2: I'm just imagining you driving down the road and saying, pull over!
1: You know, but interestingly enough, so all of that happens, keep going, and this is a stretch heading down to the beach, and you hit that stretch where there's kind of no man's land, and there's really no gas station, nothing in sight, and I realize I am really low on fuel.
2: Yeah.
1: Super low, so I'd call him back, and I'm like... And this was before, I didn't have Waze or anything on my...
2: Yeah.
1: And, hey, where's the nearest gas station? Well, sir, what is the truck showing that you have left? I'm like, no, okay. They're like, all right, we're going to stay on the phone with you. So the guy did.
2: That's fantastic.
1: Yeah.
2: Yeah, I've never had, not when I've gotten a car, but when I got rid of my first car that I got when I was 16, I had a buddy. And, you know, we were young and stupid. But I had a buddy who had always asked me, because he drove a truck, and I had a sedan, and he was always like, man, one day, will you just let me, like, we'll go on a back road somewhere, like a county, and just, like, let me just let it rip. I'm like, no, I'm not going to let you do that in my car. Well, before I got rid of the car, and, you know, it was an old, like, it wasn't in great shape. I wasn't getting a lot for it anyways. I you know, here's your chance. I'm getting a new car, and he took it to about 120.
3: Oh, wow.
2: In hindsight, not a good idea, but we ended up being fine, but a little scary.
3: I've only had a new car once, and that was when I turned 16, and I still happen to drive the same car. No, I was super careful with it because my parents were like, hey, just so you know, this is the only car you're getting. Next one's on you, so.
2: You didn't do donuts in the snow at Nebraska?
3: No, I did not.
2: That'd be fun.
1: I had a Casio wristwatch. I wanted to see how deep I could get it and still work. Wasn't as deep as I thought.
2: No,
1: I just seized up.
2: That's unfortunate.
1: Yeah.
2: Sorry about that.
0: That is today's Pat Ponders, live from Social Taco here on Jocks.
1: Yeah, we'll continue. The worst thing I've seen, some more of your texts. You've seen some bad stuff, too. Three-man front as we roll on.
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9: A Better Life with Dr. Sanjay Gupta.
10: A colleague of mine went to a meeting of the primetime seniors the other week. There are programs like this all over the country for people in their 60s, 70s, 80s, and beyond to stay active. It's not just something to keep older folks busy. It helps to keep their bodies in shape and their brains sharp. Showing up with a good attitude is a must, and research shows that having the right mindset actually does lead to better physical aging. So if you need some suggestions to boost your positivity, experts we talked to recommended focusing on goals, which can boost your confidence. Practice gratitude, they said. One of the seniors my colleague met told her that just waking up in the morning is, quote, better than the alternative. That's true. Focus on the things you can control. Diet and exercise, and very importantly, surround yourself with positive people, because that can be contagious. I'm Dr. Sanjay Gupta, helping you live a better life.
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2: Before we get to the worst thing you've seen, this is really good news. Dick Vitale, he posted on social media a little bit earlier today. Just received great news from my oncologist, Dr. Richard Brown, as he said the PET scan showed significant improvement in my melanoma. Very pleased with the immunotherapy treatments. They have been successful. Time for some rigatoni marinara.
0: Hey, so, Dickie V.
2: Some good news. So before you tell us worst thing you've said, some good news for Dick Vitale.
0: Well, we see good, like what Pat just described. We see bad. That's what I'm going to describe. This is the worst thing that I've seen.
3: This is the worst thing I've seen.
4: I've been in quarantine, and like I need to get out and party. Woo! What's better than beach and a few drinks and Jeeps? Man, it can't be better than that. Law enforcement's definitely made their visitability and made people chill out and not be as crazy. The cops are doing their job as long as they don't be mean to people who are actually being innocent. Then I'm all gravy, baby.
0: All right, Molly, you got family in Michigan. You once lived there, head on a swivel, I hope. No. Cases of a parasite that can cause explosive diarrhea have quickly quadrupled in Michigan, skyrocketing to 681 people just yesterday. That's up from 170 cases in the state less than a week ago. Michigan, by far, is the hardest hit state of this parasite.
5: But it's elsewhere?
0: Yes, it is elsewhere. New York State officials.
2: It's like five states, I think, right?
0: Illinois, they're involved.
5: But for right now, we're safe. Like it,
0: right now.
5: Nowhere in the South yet?
0: Yes, if we're, we're, it's in Big Ten country.
5: Okay, well,
1: that's awful.
5: That's good.
0: It is awful. It's terrible.
5: Whew.
0: Let's see. Folks who get infected may not experience any symptoms at all, though dramatic cases involve watery, explosive diarrhea, according to the CDC.
5: Just love that that added watery in there with the explosive. Well, I just kind of assumed that when it's explosive.
0: The more dramatic cases of cyclosporiasis feature the explosiveness. While cyclosporiasis is usually contracted through contaminated food like produce, experts have yet to identify the specific source of the current outbreak. For those who do get sick, identifying the infection of cyclosporiasis can be difficult, requires special lab tests, and they're looking for the cyclospora, which are not part of standard stool tests. How does it get here? Your question. Raw fruits, vegetables, including basil, cilantro, and lettuce, if it had the cyclospora, the microscopic parasite on it, and it was contaminated with its feces, then there's a good chance
5: that
0: you get it.
5: Concerns me because my wife uses a lot of basil and cilantro when she cooks. So that doesn't... That scares me a little bit.
0: In addition to the explosive diarrhea, severe cramping, nausea, vomiting, and fatigue can occur. So be careful.
5: Yeah, and what I'm seeing here, it says some people have had issues for up to 2 weeks. Whew. I guess that's like natural Ozempic. You drop about 30 pounds over 2 weeks, probably.
0: Now, back in June, Florida, Louisiana, Georgia, North Carolina, Virginia, Tennessee, Massachusetts, Connecticut, New Jersey, Pennsylvania, Ohio, and Colorado, along with Wisconsin and Alaska, all reported similar cases.
5: Oh, that's concerning. It's getting closer.
0: Well, it's not here.
5: No, but it's close.
0: We got Dr. Mel.
2: Just don't eat anything green like I.
5: Yeah, Pat's going to be fine. Landrum and I are going to be in trouble. Pat's going to be fine.
0: I might already have the parasite.
2: It's been with you for a long time.
0: It has been. You probably... Ever since Pat's known me. That's going to do it for us. Thanks for joining us today. We appreciate our guests, Mike Griffith, John Talty, and, of course, meet any portion of the show that you missed. 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
2: What time's U.S. playing tonight?
0: United States plays tonight at
2: Are they in San Francisco, Seattle, or L.A.? Where are they playing?
0: That'd be half past never, Pat. Unfortunately. If only Ireland was still in it.
2: They weren't in it.
6: You'd have someone to root for.
0: That's going to do it for us. Have a great, wonderful, safe rest of your Tuesday. God is great.

0: One is hand grip strength, and the other is how quickly people can stand up from a seated position without using their arms. By the way, I remember interviewing former President Jimmy Carter when he was quite old and being really impressed how he just popped out of the chair without using his arms. Not a lot of older people can actually do that. But I think the message here is that maintaining strength as you age is going to help you perform everyday activities, but also help you avoid injury and stay independent. I'm Dr. Sanjay Gupta, helping you live a better life.
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0: All Five Bob Show, ESPN Radio. All right, we're arguing during the commercial break here. As earmuffs, not that many of you are watching, but I am, because, you know, the World Cup's pretty cool. Switzerland and Colombia are in penalties right now. And it is the most dramatic nonsense ever. But we're talking during the break about ties, right? College football used to have a ton of ties. And we were arguing about the overtime system for college football. And I'm gonna really upset all of you right now. Because I used to, like most simple-minded Americans, I used to always hate ties. Hated ties. But it was a big part of college football for a long, long time. Still is a very small part of the NFL, right? You play an extra 10 minutes. There's probably one or two ties a year in the NFL. It happens. Here's the thing. Why are we? I have gotten older now, and as I've gotten older, I am way more okay with ties. And Josh and I were, producer Josh and I were arguing, and here's my argument for ties. And just in the regular season, absolutely not in the playoffs. You got to have a winner in the playoffs. You got to play until the end of the game. Like, you got to figure out a way to win, right? It's got to happen. And basketball doesn't matter. Baseball, extra innings. Football, you got to keep playing until you get a winner. No question. I don't like the college overtime system in the playoffs. I think it should be more like the NFL system in the playoffs, where you actually play real football the entire time until you get a winner, right? But in the regular season, the reason it, like, if two teams are playing 60 minutes of football plus an extra period of time, let's call it a quarter or 10 minutes or whatever. If you have played 70 minutes, 75, whatever it is, minutes of football, and two teams have run 150 plays and they are tied, then that's what it is. They played an even game. Neither team really deserves to win. They are equal. So give them a tie. What's wrong with that in the regular season? In the playoffs, that's terrible. But in the regular season, it's exactly what happened. Does that make sense, Josh?
1: Look, I know in the break we were talking about it, ties, well, college football used to have ties and now they don't. I don't think the current format for college football's overtime system is great. I also don't think it's comparable to this penalty shootout that they have in the World Cup and in soccer. That would just be like field goal kickers, you know, lining up and kicking field goals until they miss. I think that would be the comp. When it comes to the overtime rules, I don't mind that each team gets possessions. I just don't like that they start in the opponent's territory. And, you know, each team might get a drive, and if they're still tied, give them another drive, and you keep going until somebody doesn't score.
0: I actually agree with that. I think in the playoff, if you're in a playoff game, right, and you go to overtime, I don't think it should be two-point conversions. Like, I don't think it should be. I agree with you on that. What I'm saying is like, in reality, you are not going to have college kids playing infinite amount of snaps deep into the game with four. These games are already 4 hours long. Like, it's already too long. You're not going to have these kids, many of whom are not making good money. There are plenty that do make good money, but many do not. You are not going to, it's not going to happen. So that's partly why it's a 2-point conversion thing. And I agree, 2-point conversions are way better than PKs, because a 2-point conversion at least is a football play, whereas a PK is a very rare thing that happens in a soccer match. What I think is interesting, though, is like how I have changed my opinion. And I know most American football fans are like, oh, a tie is like kissing your sister. It's like, that's how I felt when I was an immature 23-year-old. And now, as an actual analyst of the game, if two football teams, because what I would do is I'd play like a 10-minute, like the NFL system, right, in college football, just play 10 minutes. Play 10 more minutes. Just have them play, and if there's no winner, and you've played 70 minutes of football, and one team has run 90 plays, and the other team has run 90 plays, and you've run 180 plays, and you have played 70 minutes of football, and the score is even, then you guys are just even, and both teams deserve to tie. Like, that's just what happened. I'm not saying that I think it's, like, better or worse than a winner. It's just, like, you could not be more even at that point, right? Does that make sense?
1: Look, I would just say that if it's tied after a certain amount of time and you end on a tie, I just think that's a big waste of time. It's like, what did we accomplish today? It's like doing all of this work and not getting a result. It's like we just wasted time.
0: It is a result. It is a result. If
1: I'm going to quote one of our ESPN's very own and legendary player, former NFL players, Herm Edwards.
0: What
1: you play to win the game.
0: And sometimes you tie.
1: Ideally, we don't.
0: No, ideally, we don't. I agree with your point there. Ideally, we don't. What I'm saying, though, is what is an accurate portrayal of the outcome? I have played 70 minutes of football and run 200 or whatever, 150 plays of football, and I have scored no less and no more points than the other team. I don't deserve to lose that game because, by definition, we were equal, right?
1: By definition. For a certain amount of time.
0: So what we accomplished was we discovered that these two teams are equal on this Saturday. Just like sometimes we learn that this team was better and they win, or this team was worse and they lose. It's not any different than winning or losing. A tie is exactly the same as winning or losing, and people, I don't understand why that's not a thing. And now, again, when I was younger, I didn't like it. I hated ties. No, get rid of ties. Now I'm kind of like, oh, if two teams play that much football, I don't like that a two-point conversion, one single dropped catch or throw or pass or missed tackle, overrides a four-hour game where we have hundreds of plays. After doing the real football, we're equal. You know what I mean? Now we're doing this other version of football that's a two-point conversion, and now we get to lose even though we played an evil. I've just come around on it, man. I've come around on it. Thanks for listening, everybody. My name is Braden Gall, and obviously, thanks to Josh for helping out. You were great today. Paul Feinbaum Show, ESPN Radio. Have a great Tuesday evening, everybody. You can get to me on Twitter if you want to complain, at Braden Gall. We'll talk to you later. Thanks for listening.
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9: For more than a decade, the Environmental Working Group has put out a list of the so-called Dirty Dozen. These are the non-organic produce contaminated with the highest levels of pesticides. Well, this year, spinach topped the list, followed by kale, collard, mustard greens, strawberries, grapes, nectarines, peaches, cherries, apples, blackberries, pears, potatoes, and blueberries. Now, all these fruits and vegetables are part of a healthy diet, so no one is saying you shouldn't eat them. Point is, though, you could consider buying these items organic if and when you can, and then taking extra care when you wash them. The FDA recommends rinsing all fruits and vegetables, even the ones that are organic, under running water that is slightly warmer than room temperature. Don't use soap, bleach, or any fancy produce washes. I'm Dr. Sanjay Gupta, helping you live a better life.
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18: Boy, had the appearance of the last time for LeBron James playing a basketball game in Cleveland with the Los Angeles Lakers, or maybe even inside the NBA. Not too many people can get teared up seeing a video presentation. And by the way, how did the Cleveland Cavaliers know to have a video presentation and nothing's been said about LeBron's last year or not his last year? Maybe they knew a little something that we had a chance to find out last night, even though they got the doors beaten off of them by the Cleveland Cavaliers. And also the lowest point scoring total for LeBron James facing his first team and then his third team in his NBA history. But it had the appearance of maybe, just maybe, this could be it. Now, of course, LeBron James is going to be noncommittal. He's not going to put anything out there until he is good and ready. But last night may have been a step one, that this is the last hurrah for LeBron James, and not just in a Lakers uniform, but maybe, just maybe, in the NBA. In 60 seconds, it's time for the Giannis Hunger Games.
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19: 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This product is not intended to diagnose, treat, cure, or prevent any disease.
18: So who wants him bad enough? Who needs him bad enough? Who better go get him bad enough? The him I'm talking about, of course, is Giannis Antetokounmpo, who let it be known. And now the Milwaukee Bucks are saying, you know what? You want out. We're going to find the comfortable place for you to land so you can get the out that you're looking for. So now the Giannis Hunger Game begins involving the National Basketball Association. If you're the New York Knicks, you know you got the part with Carl Anthony Towns. If you're the Golden State Warriors, maybe Jonathan Kuminga and Jimmy Butler. If you're Miami, a host of players could be involved in that. But who really desires Giannis enough to cure that hunger, to satisfy that hunger of not just being a team in the playoffs, but a team that can get through the playoffs and win an NBA championship? Yeah, he has a cash drain, but I guarantee when he finds out his next landing spot, that cash drain will go away and Giannis will be ready to make sure someone's Hunger Games will pay off. For the ESPN Radio Sports Beat, I'm Freddie Coleman of ESPN Radio's Freddie and Harry.
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1: It's our attempt to focus on the World Cup, the last few times the U.S. has played, won't be as enjoyable today. That was gross last night. Not really another way to put it. It was cool that they got where they got. It was great to see the support, the country come together. A lot of people get on board, get excited about it. But there was not one point last night, Greg, for me, the soccer amateur viewer, that felt like the U.S. was the better team on the field.
2: No. I told Meredith, I think she walked in like 20 minutes remaining, or 20 minutes into the game, just doing bedtime with May. And I told her, I was like, we are very lucky right now. It's not 5-1. Like, I mean, 5-0. Because there was a couple, our goalie made two, maybe three saves that were legit. And they had some real near misses in a few different spots as well that could have very easily been cashed in. I mean, it's, look, they might not score every time they touch it down there. But, and we didn't have one look that was even remotely promising. Which leads me to my next question. Actually, I'll wait. I feel like you have more that you'd like to say about the game, but I felt like we were fed fool's gold yet again when it comes to U.S. soccer.
1: 7-2 shots on goal, which, John, what do we always say about soccer / hockey?
23: I believe it is shoot more, score more.
1: Yeah, well, they were doubled up in shots as well, 15-7 the U.S. was. Malik Tillman hits a free kick to get the only goal on board for the U.S. As Greg stated, it started early. Goal in the ninth minute for Charles de Ketelaere. He was balling last night, by the way.
2: He was a beast.
1: He had two goals. He had one assist. After the Malik Tillman free kick, 56 seconds later, he bumps another one in. So, as you stated, it never really felt competitive. It did feel like there was a little momentum before Belgium added their third goal, a couple of maybe moments where the U.S. probably had an opportunity to maybe go do something, and then obviously goal three just put it out of reach, and then it was over from there. It was an odd game early, though, like multiple Belgium players clinching to life on the field. Didn't know if they were going to have to be like medevaced out of there. Some more serious injuries than we're used to seeing in soccer. But I don't know if that was like a substitution strategy. I think the one gentleman was actually injured, as you saw him with like some really fancy crutches after the game. But it was
2: that dude had something on his knee anyways. I don't know what it was, but it was up there.
1: It was a weird watch and not an enjoyable watch because, like what you said, the U.S. was not in that game at any moment in time. Spain also takes down Portugal yesterday. They'll move to the World Cup quarters for the sixth time in their history. Today at 11 a.m. on Fox, you get Argentina and Egypt. You get 3 p.m. Switzerland and Colombia. Those teams join France and Morocco, Spain, Belgium, Norway, England for the chance to go to the quarterfinals of the World Cup. So that's essentially my synopsis of it. I don't feel like there's a lot more to talk about other than Belgium players were dropping like flies, and at no point in time did the U.S. appear to be the better team.
2: Well, a couple takeaways here from just big picture, and I found great joy, and so I was very much looking forward to yesterday's game. Was kind of, you know, it was appointment television. I mean, we turned the TV on at 5 o'clock to watch the pregame show. Like, it was actually, I enjoyed being behind it. Like, as someone that doesn't know a lot about soccer, I just felt like a fan. It was just kind of fun. Don't know a lot about Belgium, so went into it expecting us to be very much in the mix. After all, You know, they're them and Mexico are the same in rankings, and we've beaten Mexico before. Mexico's number 10, Belgium was 9, but at one point the night before, Belgium was number 10, Mexico was number 9. So they said, all right, we got a shot today. Be the best team we've played, but we got a shot. Here's the honest question. The U.S. beat the 28th, the 34th, and the 61st team on home soil. They lost to the 27th team in Turkey, and then they lost to number 10 in Belgium. And we are acting like this is some breakthrough. I feel like this is par. This is level to me. If we're using a golf analogy.
1: Let me stop you right there.
2: Yeah.
1: Why was everyone saying levels 77 times after the game last night?
2: That's what you say. I mean, by the way, that isn't my. I mean, it's par using a golf analogy. Level breaking from level. Second level. There's a lot of different interpretations. About
1: moving on in the bracket. Like you're going to, me, to like, the next level.
2: We have made. Yeah.
1: Like Zoltan said, and the guy next to Zoltan said levels at least 32 times in the post game last night. He just literally kept his response to what their breakdown of the game was. Like I said, levels. Is Drake watching? And we're trying to impress him. Is that, I literally had no idea what they were talking about.
2: No idea. I don't know the answer to that.
1: John?
23: I watched it on mute, so
1: okay.
23: Damien,
1: did you watch the post game? You know what I'm talking about, though. Like they kept bouncing back and forth, saying, like we said, levels.
2: Yeah, no, I mean, I definitely feel like I hear that.
23: Maybe said lovers. I don't know. He has
1: no,
23: that
1: it's levels. They you kept sure? saying because Alexi Lala said it too. He goes, like they both said, there's levels to this. Drake told us that.
2: I definitely think levels is a very, very soccery term. Using it in.
1: Meaning they have improved?
2: No, it's just very soccery. Like, you know, like there's certain. There's
1: You're
2: like,
1: making less sense than them.
2: There's
1: right now.
2: Tennessee. There's also Tennessee. There's not Tennessee. Tennessee terms like love.
1: Ace, deuce.
2: Ace, break. Yes,
1: get it.
2: You know, like, I feel like levels.
1: Volley.
2: Levels, wings, finish. Like, there's things that.
1: Spray
2: class.
1: Paint.
2: You know, like there's a bunch of soccery terms.
1: Okay.
2: But I didn't play. I don't know anything about soccer. I'm just watching as a fan like you. But here's where I'm getting at. Like, in all seriousness, we beat the 28th, the 34th and the 61st team on home soil with a tremendous advantage in the stands with all the momentum going into the game behind us. We lose to Turkey. I know everyone said, oh, we played our backups. All right, well, we still lost. You know, I mean, it was like a deflating. I was disappointed after that game. Like, it was a deflating loss at the end of the group stage. And then we got smoked, absolutely embarrassed by the 10th ranked team.
1: Well, the other part of that, Greg, is I heard a lot of discussion about how we played Belgium however many years ago, and that was Belgium's best team ever. Not one of our best teams. This was our best team ever, and this is not near the best team that Belgium has had in the World Cup. So that setup also probably didn't make things great for a lot of people either.
2: I think they wanted us to watch, and they clearly did a great job of making us believe we had a chance. But the reality is we are the 17th ranked team in the world. We made it to the round of 16. That to me is about to be like we did what we were kind of expected to do. No, like we have expanded the knockout stage from 16 to 32. So they added an extra round of the playoffs, if you will. Getting out of group stage is no longer a feat. After all, three of the top four teams in the group move on.
1: Do you now regret not playing your starters in your last group stage game and just finding a way to win that game?
2: I would have liked. I don't know. Momentum's a weird thing. There's so much time between the games. I don't know. I have no idea.
1: A lot of time between games.
2: I think they would probably be all right. But in all reality, like, and then we are fortunate enough to play Bosnia and Herzegovina in the first round of the playoffs, in the first round of the knockout stage, who's 61st in the world. And yeah, we beat them. It was great. It was a fun game to watch. And I was all in. My family was all in. We couldn't get enough of it. It was a blast. We were so excited about it. Man, we get all this momentum going into this West. Into yesterday's game, and it's like we get embarrassed. And we weren't even competitive. I mean, it wasn't even close. We didn't have any looks. We couldn't even get it halfway into their territory before we turned the ball over. Pulisic was awful. Like, and I don't know anything about soccer, but all I know is that every time they pass it to him, the guy lost it like 2 seconds later. I'm not sure what. And then he gets hurt, and I feel like he's got hurt multiple times.
1: I don't think he's been healthy the whole deal.
2: But I think he's been, I mean, it's just, I don't know. I just feel like.
1: It's a bummer to go out this
2: way. It's a super bummer. And I don't feel like this was, everyone's like, oh, what a breakthrough for American soccer.
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29: 1, 2, 3, up!
1: Sort of compared this team to a college football team. Pac West tweets in, appreciate you listening to the show. At Mac and Cube, USA Soccer was the overhyped Sun Belt team, and Belgium was upper tier SEC team. A story old as time.
2: Wow.
1: We're down to the Sun Belt now? Nothing wrong with Sun Belt. We love Sun Belt football.
2: I
1: love
2: like the to fun call belt. Them the Fun Belt, personally.
1: But feels like a.
2: No, to me, I mean,
23: at
2: it
23: least
2: feels...
23: one to be American Conference
1: or Conference USA.
23: At least,
30: yeah.
23: Maybe Mountain West. Sub Belt. Come on, guys.
2: I don't think we're quite G League.
30: I think we're P5. I'll tell you who exactly who it is. We're Missouri.
2: Nah.
30: Yes, we are.
23: Okay. Mm-hmm.
30: Yeah, we're not supposed. We don't lose to the teams we're supposed to be. Think about the teams that you named off that were ranked in the 60s.
2: We lost Turkey.
30: Well, that was when we had the backups in.
1: That was a bowl game.
2: That was a bowl game.
30: Guys are opting out.
1: A lot of guys opted out of that.
2: Every soccer bro was telling me that we lost.
30: That was Bo Perbula in the transfer portal.
1: But it would work against your argument that Missouri feasts in bowl games when other teams
30: but
1: have guys
30: we didn't
1: guys
30: punch above our weight class. So when the Texas A&Ms of the world and the ranked team showed up, it was, oh, man, like maybe we're not there just yet.
1: Okay.
30: We're Mizzou.
1: Antonio McBeth tweets in, as much as I love OU, speaking of Oklahoma, the United States men teams reminds me of the 2018-2019 Lincoln Riley Big 12 teams. Had some dudes, ran through easy competition, couldn't hang with the big boys.
30: We got a Heisman Trophy winner out there.
1: So that sounds like Texas Tech now.
30: Yeah.
1: We are Texas Tech. Is that a good comp, Greg?
2: I think.
1: I don't know if we play good enough defense.
2: I think a fair comparison is like, it's like a mid-tier Power 6 school, maybe slightly lower tier Power 6 school. And like one of my buddies last night was like, well, Italy didn't even make the tournament. It's like, yeah, because they're coming out of Europe. Like, it's harder to make it out of Europe than it is the CONCACAF. Like, at least I've learned a little bit about this. Like, I've tried to learn. I still don't really understand the strategy of the game. Like, they're like, oh, you got to bring your wings up and your forwards back and your middies need to be pressing. Like, I have no idea what I'm looking at there. But I do understand, like, how you get to the World Cup. I do understand, like, what happens when you get there. I understand how a tournament works. Like, a round robin leading into knockouts, I can grasp that. I understand team rankings. And I also understand that, like, we did about what we were supposed to do.
1: Yeah.
2: We only ever made it past the round of 16 once. And guess what? We're ranked 17th in the world. We made it to the round of 16. To me, feels like we about shot par. We shot par on a par 5.
1: Okay.
30: That's
2: the way I look at it.
1: A shorter par 5 with no water.
2: Yeah, pretty much a straightforward municipal par 5. Like what you see is what you get. You got to get your score here. And we made a par, which is not a bad score. Just doesn't mean we made a good score.
1: Right. Theo Munger tweets in at Mac and Q. Belgium's top 10 team can be considered an elite team. Biggest difference between U.S. other national teams, they consistently play against elite best players in the world. Messi's having a pretty good World Cup, right?
7: I would say so.
1: Does he play against the best players in the world every week?
30: Well, I guess when you are the best.
1: People don't think MLS are the best players in the world, per se. Some of, but not every week in, week out, no?
2: Far from it. But I was told, and I actually did some due diligence on this because I care so much about U.S. soccer. I read and went through our entire roster, and all but about four of our guys do play internationally, several of which in England, a handful in Germany, a few others in other places. Like, most of our guys are playing international competition. Well, I can't speak to that. I don't know if they start on those international teams. Mm. I can't answer that.
7: They're on the roster.
2: Gotcha. I don't know what level of involvement they have, but they're over there. So I don't know if that's an accurate assessment of what we got.
1: Okay. Also, Frank Smith tweets in, can we stop pretending to care about soccer and talk about real football now, please? Jolly tweets in, we got boat raced. Our best athletes don't play soccer. Football, baseball, basketball, then hockey get our best athletes.
2: Baseball?
1: CrossFit?
2: Baseball, our best athletes?
1: Until you can entice our top athletic talent to go to soccer, we're just wasting money on mediocre product.
30: Ooh.
1: Pulisic was bad, not impressed.
2: That feels a bit harsh.
7: And also accurate.
30: Sometimes the truth hurts.
1: I mean, I'm not going to say I'm not impressed. They won multiple games.
2: Yeah, I think they did a great job. Like, and guess what? I went into yesterday's game believing they had a chance.
1: But also, let's go back. The crossers, two, both that were scored, especially the first one, was not defended well based on every analysis given in the post game, during the game. Like, it was a massive letdown defensively.
2: Terrible.
1: Also, the goalie had an all-time flop, an all-time blunder in any sport at any point in time. Like, I mean, that was a wide right fumble, like drop pass, whatever you want to call it, in another sport. Correct. Swing and a miss, drop a fly ball. Like, that was bad.
2: He had an incredible save.
1: Okay.
2: I'm going to use their term. I never heard this term. In the upper left 90. Not my term. In the
1: most
2: upper
1: guys,
2: left 90.
1: Most guys
2: like,
1: can't get into the 80s, minutes, much less the 90s.
2: Well, 3 minutes into the game. So True. To me, I looked at that as like, all right, he bailed us out of one that should have been a goal. And then he did give up a goal that was not great. So technically, it probably would have been 3-1 anyways. The soccer gods aren't going to let that fly.
1: Fair, but we also probably don't score if it doesn't bounce off a guy's head on a, on a free kick. Did it not ricochet off a head?
2: Last time I checked, it ricocheted off someone's head on their goal too.
1: Fair.
2: You need to be more. You need to be more descriptive.
1: Same team had the header into our goal and their goal.
2: To me, if you're gonna be mad at us for scoring off someone's head, you need to be mad at them for scoring off someone's head. Just saying.
1: I'm not 100% sure that goal is going in if it wasn't deflected. But that's a moment that is deflating.
8: Right.
1: That's a moment that, you make a lot of other great plays. I mean, that's the slant right over the middle of the field that's going to go for 80 that's dropped. That's a fly ball in the outfield that is dropped and gives up the run to tie the guy. That one hurts you minutes after, plays, drives, possessions after that play. That's what that did with the goalie on that one. So that was one that I think everybody watching just said, yeah, whatever, this is it. I mean, it's hard to grab momentum after a play like that. That was awful.
2: Yeah.
1: And it's just that it was one. I mean, even you heard Duren after the game, like it was indescribable. What are you doing? Can't do that. Can't let that happen.
2: Correct.
1: I did not know until this World Cup, to tell you how far I've come, that when you kick it to your own goalie, the goalie can't touch the ball with his hands. I learned that.
2: Well, you should have learned that.
1: I'm saying we're all growing here.
2: I knew
1: that. And
2: we
1: got a great doubleheader for you tomorrow as well, guys.
2: I knew that, but what I didn't know is that when you're outside the goalie box, you can't grab it.
8: Right.
2: Or whatever.
8: Yeah.
2: So the poor guy is sitting there like trying to block it. Like, oh my gosh.
1: Chest bump it.
2: Like his trying to set a screen on the ball from 8 yards away. He looked like a fish out of the water, like trying to knock it freezy or whatever our goalie's name is. Like that poor guy had no shot.
1: Just clear it. He could have cleared it.
2: Could have. He also stubbed his toe.
30: They all did.
2: Did you not see him stub his toe? Like he was trying to kick it and his foot just went straight into the dirt. Hit a little fat. We've all done that.
1: Yeah, but that turf's damp. They wet it down. So he should have gone right through.
8: Yeah, it was more traction. That's why.
1: Yeah. Maybe the sprinklers don't work.
2: Been trying to say that.
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38: Few people now have asked me about a TikTok trend that they've come across. It's called 75 Hard. The challenge was created by entrepreneur and author Andy Frisella, who calls it a, quote, transformative mental toughness program and an Ironman for your brain. So here's what it entails. Eat a structured diet with no alcohol, drink a gallon of water, read 10 pages of nonfiction, take a progress photo, and complete 2 45-minute workouts, one of them outdoors, every day for 75 days. Quite a challenge. We asked CNN fitness contributor Dana Santis about this, who reminded us that sustainable fitness isn't about punishment or proving discipline through extremes. It's about building habits that integrate into your lifestyle in a way that feels supportive and repeatable. If you ask me, that's going to be the key to long-term success. I'm Dr. Sanjay Gupta, helping you live a better life.
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1: Some of the lines with week one, I thought were intriguing conversations yesterday. Let's just start with Baylor-Auburn. Auburn currently a 7.5-point favorite. When you just see that number on that game, now going to be in Atlanta, so not a true home game for Auburn. Do you view that as too many points in a week one matchup with so much so different?
2: It's a tough call. Feels like a lot of points. That's all I'm saying. It feels, I'm not saying it's the exact same thing as like a, you know, Florida State, Bama situation. Obviously, that was on the road, all that stuff. Like, what I'm getting at, though, is that it's very, very difficult, in my opinion, to feel super confident laying that many points when there are a lot of questions about both sides. So much new in one spot, full reset on the other. It's tough for me to get on board.
1: I look at it as a little bit too much right now. And I think where I have these two teams, do I think Auburn has a chance, is most likely going to be a better football team this season? Yes. But then I go back to last year's matchup, and I think some people are utilizing a little bit of that to form opinions on this. And I think to myself, like, what?
2: How is that applicable?
1: That was essentially quarterback scramble and, you know, some mistakes and a tight end that couldn't be covered. Like, those were your big takeaways from that game. Do you think Auburn's going to be able to run the football in this game?
2: I'd hope so. If you look at the numbers that, you look at the numbers that Auburn was able to put up last year running the football, and the numbers more so that Baylor gave up running the football. And like you just said, I know
1: not just that game, but yeah, in general,
2: I know it's quarterback scramble, but like in general, Baylor was not good stopping the run. So if they can't stop the run, if they can't run the ball effectively in that game, That would have me a little concerned.
1: Baylor gave up less than 100 yards rushing twice last year. Samford ran for 95, running air raid. And UCF ran for 74 in a 30-3 loss. So, I mean, Arizona State put up 179, SMU 163, TCU 196. Cincinnati ran for 265. Houston ran for 216. Arizona ran for 172. Do you have any idea how many yards Utah ran for against Baylor last year? I don't know if you remember this game.
2: No. I think it was like 3-something.
1: 80?
2: What?
1: 380
2: yards? No, 380. I was like, what? They ran for 80?
1: 43 for 380 and 5 rushing touchdowns.
2: Yeah, I do vaguely remember that.
1: Oh.
2: Impressive day.
1: I mean, sprinkle in a not even mentioned Oak State for 157. K-State for 162. So that was not good for this group a season ago. Now, I still have some concerns about the offensive line, offensive line continuity with Auburn.
2: Right.
1: I don't just know that that's going to go. Now, if it is Cole Skinner at right guard, he and Cole Best have played together. You'll most likely have a couple of guys up front that have spent time together and that have done some things in the same system, in a similar scheme, that are going to be able to help you out. But we don't really know exactly what it's going to look like. I think adding Q Run, especially in between the tackles in a little bit more of a physical manner, is going to be able to help. If it's Bryson Washington getting the bulk of the work at running back, I know Jeremiah Cobb's still there, but he's familiar with the system and understands it. I also think, too, a lot of times, Greg, in early games like that is when, if you're on the same page, tempo can really help you because
2: probably.
1: That defense not in shape and just you're just not used. And I don't even mean speed of what the play is going to look like or how it's going to go, but just getting lined up again. Like you're not all usually ready to go week one. You're just not.
2: Yeah.
1: And I think tempo in this game could be massive for Auburn if they're going to run the football in a successful manner.
2: Yes, I would agree. I think tempo can be helpful. I think at that point of the season, too, with so much new on both sides, tempo and forcing people to communicate quickly, especially at home, like all those things can be really helpful.
1: What's scary about this Baylor defense? If like for Alex Golis in this offense, like what you got a lot of new guys coming in on the defensive line. You have some experience back at linebacker, but I mean, you're essentially rebuilding your defensive line.
2: What's scary is not the personnel. As scary as the offseason that Dave Aranda's had to put together a plan that you are maybe not all the way in tune to attack. There's going to be some ghost chasing in this game. Just like there is in every week one game. It's going to be tricky. Same goes for Bama, for example, when they had to play at Kentucky in week two. Like, there's going to be some ghost chasing in that game. That's going to be tricky. You have to watch a lot of tape. You're probably going to have to prepare for a couple curveballs. And what do we know about Dave Aranda's current job status?
1: Not in good standing.
2: No. So probably get a little bit of got to have it mode.
1: A little bit.
2: All throughout the season. So to start things off with a bang on the road against a quality team, this would go a long way in making things feel a little different. So in many ways, it's very similar to the Florida State game last year where Mike Norvell put all his eggs into one basket, knowing they had to flip it from the 2-10 the year before and pulled it off. And then they kind of limped to the finish line with a really underwhelming game season the rest of the way. But man, on that first week, it was a lot to deal with.
1: A lot. And we'll talk to Adam Cole a little bit more about this Auburn roster, where it is in about 13 minutes, get his thoughts on it, but continue talking different lines from week one and where they are right now. Clemson, LSU. LSU is an 11.5 point favorite. I understand that there is the mindset of how much talent is being brought in, what Lane Kiffin has done, the expense of the rosters. I get all of that. I don't know how much of this I view as sort of disrespect towards Clemson, Greg, but I do think a lot of the LSU hype train maybe is playing into this. Interested in just kind of your thoughts on when you see this big of a number against two teams that in recent memory have had a lot of success in college football.
2: I think Clemson has a lot more talent than people are probably paying attention to right now. Their talent retention, their D-line's going to be pretty dang good. I like a couple guys on their D-line a lot. I like their receivers a lot. They have two that are big time. I think their quarterback situation, they're going to stay within the offense. I think that will be helpful. With all due respect to Kate Klubnik, he had some really high highs and some really low lows. But, man, when he got hit, he just had a hard time kind of sustaining. I don't think the O-line's going to be elite by any stretch. Never has been. But I do think that this Clemson team is sneaky dangerous. So I would take the points.
1: Yeah, I would. I'd be interested to see how Clemson wants to manage their offense early. Because like you said, it's not going to be a dominant offensive line. It hasn't been under Dabo. Just not what it's been. The mobility at quarterback compared to what you had with Klubnik. Now, he wasn't a guy that I think a lot of people intended on sort of being that guy, but he brought that aspect of the offense when you needed it and someone who added a little bit more of it. Is Christopher Vezina going to be that guy as far as running the football when you needed
2: to?
1: He's
2: not a runner.
1: I don't feel like that's the strength of his game or even partially a strength of his game. So that's going to be intriguing for me to see kind of where they want to go with that part of the offense. But still with LSU, Greg, there's a lot that's new, man. I think if I'm looking for the biggest advantage in this game, it's that Blake Baker has some familiar faces and he's going to let it rip. Like, we've spent a lot of time this offseason talking about these defenses and how aggressive they are and how they come after you and how they attack you. They're going to have advantages early on too. I mean, we didn't mention that so much with the Auburn-Baylor game, but the fact that DJ Durkin has familiar faces back sprinkled across that defense that are going to understand how he can be complex and show you different things and do different things and move and vary coverages in different ways, pre-snap, post-snap. Similar deal with LSU there. Like, if I got a new starting quarterback and may not have aspects of the run game that I feel confident I can lean on, I don't like your chances against a Blake Baker defense with veterans back.
2: At all.
1: And I'm not saying that I think LSU's got the best defense in the SEC. There's some holes in that defense from a personnel standpoint. They are not overly scary individually across the board, but they got enough to be able to go attack mode week one against an offense that lacks some familiarity and be a big problem.
2: For sure.
1: So, but how does Umunmi Ellen fit in? Does Jordan Ross finally take off? Is he going to be that guy? You know, Dottery playing next to Weeks, what that's going to look like? I mean, here's the other part too. Blake Baker's not going to have to put the green dot on one guy so he can tell him what to do on every play. And he's not going to have safeties that are trying to offset not having a green dot or extra communication or have to do different things because other people need certain attention. That's going to be a real thing for that defense. It could end up being a big advantage for that defense this year.
2: Well, the other thing that I'll be curious about, too, and something worth kind of assessing, evaluating, what have you, is just is there the same level of aggressiveness from Blake Baker that we've seen in the past? Is it the same, I think, this year? Do you think it's going to be comparable? Do you think it's going to be along the same lines? They dial it back a little bit. Like Lane traditionally has not allowed his defense coordinator to go out there and like just blitz the house every time. Like I'll be curious. Like I just wonder how
0: Jim Rome takes on sports.
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7: You know, summer is a great time to re-examine how much time your kids are spending on social media, along with what they are seeing and who they are engaging with. Ask them how the posts in their feed make them feel. These apps are built to be addictive, so kids, all of us in fact, will keep coming back for more, even when we are made to feel worse. It's bizarre. You might need to help your son or daughter reset their algorithm by unfollowing certain accounts and following or interacting with more positive ones. They might need suggestions of other healthier things to do, or to see you leading the way by example and putting your own phone away. In the run-up to bedtime, everyone's phone should go away, no questions asked. And if you need some help sort of, I guess, resetting expectations, try engaging parents of your kids' friends for a more coordinated effort. I'm Dr. Sanjay Gupta, helping you live a better life.
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1: An agreement between Auburn and Alabama, Adam, we don't see this very often. These sides coming together for different reasons, but this one specifically, a joint statement in opposition of the Protect College Sports Act. Why do you think that they felt it important for these two universities to release this statement together?
2: You know, it's a great question, because this is a situation where, you know, it feels like this is about the second or third time we've seen legislation try to work its way through, and you've seen some opposition. But yeah, I mean, looking at this stuff yesterday, it's not like there are a bunch of teams that are coming out, a bunch of programs coming out just in opposition of it. I think yesterday, just in looking it up, I think the only other group of schools that's done it is Texas and Texas A&M. But no, just in looking through it yesterday, I think the biggest thing I usually see is the fact that this allows for further like litigation, as though we've seen it. You know, I think about a lot of the eligibility cases of a Diego Pavia or a Trinidad Chambliss. And I think that's a really big element of this stuff that's currently going on Capitol Hill, is you want something in place that's going to eliminate, you know, that sort of option moving forward. And I think that's really the biggest piece of it. When I look at it, I think the interesting thing too, that I took from that yesterday, is Auburn and Alabama have, I think, staked their claim with this statement of the fact that they're not pro private equity, which has been a really interesting thing to just kind of keep tabs on in the college sports world. It seems that's a route that some folks are wanting to go, but bulleted out in this was the fact that it sort of gives way to private equity interests. So yeah, you know, I guess this one was the right time. That's sort of the big question of why this one and why now, but certainly surprising to see them come out in solidarity yesterday.
3: But whether they are competition on the playing field is beside the point. They have the same interest. So it's mm-hmm. I think it makes sense that you put those things aside and, hey, we have the same interest long term for the good of the game. We need to be and work in lockstep here. What else can we anticipate from Auburn and Alabama and this maybe to push to kind of keep the status quo?
2: You know, I'll be interested to see moving forward, especially from Auburn's side. I just you have ties to the nation's capital, whether that's from the fact that one of your former football coaches is, you know, on you know, running for governor now, but of course has been a senator on Capitol Hill in Senator Tuberville, and you know, of course, a guy who has been active in that scene for several years now, Bruce Pearl. You know, we've seen Coach Pearl on Capitol Hill lobbying before, and of course you've seen Senator Tuberville around. But Auburn has roots sort of planted in all this stuff, so I'll be interested to see what all they do moving forward, especially from the kind of lobbying standpoint. But I wonder more than anything if this sets off some sort of ripple effect. You know, of course, you've had one set of rivals come out in opposition to this, but now you have Auburn and Alabama, and I just wonder if we'll see other schools, you know, voice their opposition to the Protect College Sports Act now that you've got, you know, another set of rivals in that ring, and pretty notable ones at that.
1: Adam Cole joining us of the Montgomery Advertiser, talking mainly Auburn, but a joint statement from Auburn and Alabama in opposition to the Protect College Sports Act. How would you, in an elementary fashion, explain to people what these two universities and others are mainly against when it comes to what's been laid out by the Protect College Sports Act?
2: Yeah, I think you go to the top bullet point, you know, and right below it is what I mentioned earlier, you know, the whole this whole issue.

0: issue of litigation that continues to pop up with, local judges in certain districts, granting temporary injunctions and things like that. But that's not even the top bullet point. The top bullet point, I think, lays it out pretty plain, which is this undermines the implementation and enforcement of rules established under the House settlement. I think that's another sort of big element of this thing, is people aren't looking for that to be heavily altered. Everything that happened, a year and a week ago, now today. That really would be the biggest thing to me is, people are looking for a way for House to get codified, right? Like, I think that's really the biggest hurdle that college sports wants to see cleared. And, if this is something that's undermining the implementation and enforcement of those rules, then yeah, why would you get behind it? Why would you back it now that we've already gone through this many hoops to get House to where it is now?
1: How much push will be required to actually make something happen here?
0: Push is, I think, a lot is probably the simplest answer, but I don't know how long it's going to go on. But it seems that we have found ourselves in this rhythm of a politician working up and sponsoring a bill or some sort of legislation before eventually there are holes poked in it and we circle back and kind of do this. I will be interested to see how long that goes on, but it's not going to shock me if we do this whole dance at least once again, maybe even twice. At this point, you've got four bullet points, if we want to go by way of that Auburn and Alabama are in opposition of. So hopefully the next time this circles back, you can cut down on that, and maybe you won't have to do this dance four times over to get those things worked out and compromised. But I think it'll take a significant push, just because I feel like you're really having to go through the political process here, right? Of compromising and boiling this stuff down to, trying to have the least cons on the list for the bill that eventually you hope passes. So, I think it will be a little while, and I'll just be interested to see how long it goes more than anything.
2: Talking with Adam Cole, the Montgomery Advertiser. He covers the Auburn Tigers. He's with us on the Higginbotham Hotline. So we were talking about this team. We were talking about Baylor, the matchup, and kind of what we like, what we're a little concerned about with this Auburn football team. Offensively, what are you hearing? What do you think? What do you believe? What do you maybe know about where this offensive line is and where that's going to lead to this team potentially being able to run the football early against Baylor?
0: That is the big question mark. And I think when I look at a lot of the concern for this offensive line, I go back to one name, and it's really their health more than anything, but Stanton Ramil, the Thompson High School product out of Alabaster, who wound up at Michigan State his first few years. He was dealing with an injury all off season and didn't really get to be a full participant in the spring. And so his health is the biggest key. If you get him back in at full health by the start of the season, you've got, in theory, your starting left tackle. We'll see about that. But that's really sort of the linchpin in it right now. But the expectation has been since, late spring and even a little before then, that he should be at full health by the summer. You felt that way coming out of the spring. Like, at least in terms of Auburn's health, you felt they were good in a relative sense. And to this point, it has been, with the exception of the recruiting trail, I guess, a pretty quiet off season for the football program, which usually this time of year, like, it's not such a bad thing to not be making a bunch of headlines, because it seems like this time of year, if you're doing that, usually it's things that aren't good. But for all we know, it seems like they're on track to have near full health heading into the fall, and Stanton Ramil will be kind of the linchpin.
1: What would you
0: If you
1: say?
0: get him.
1: Oh, I'm sorry. I didn't mean to cut you off. Go ahead.
0: Oh, you're good. I was just kind of reiterating, like, if you can get him back at full health, you feel like you've got all your pieces and all your options to kind of build it out.
1: What would you say is kind of the biggest question mark that they're dealing with internally there? Like, what is the thing that they're most interested in finding out in fall camp?
0: I would say the biggest thing is just how ready is your group of youth, so to speak. How ready are they to play and be contributors? It feels like that was kind of the question year in, year out these last 3 years under Hugh Freeze, because you had so many young guys you were leaning on. But with this group, like, You know, it's all pretty makeshift. You've got some young guys that you held on to from the last regime, but beyond that, a couple South Florida names, a lot of transfers and a handful of freshman signees. But we saw a lot of rising sophomores, Ty Buster, Killian Zaire, a true freshman, a legacy guy. Those guys were involved getting first and second team reps in the spring. You know, some of that is due to injury and things like that. There were a lot of guys who were sidelined days at a time in and out in the spring. But if you can have some of those young guys at a place where you feel like they're ready to contribute and make an impact, I think that's going to go a long way in terms of what you've got in the trenches.
2: Yeah, I don't think there's any doubt. Adam Cole joining us on the Higginbotham Hotline talking Auburn football. What will the running back depth chart look like week one, in your opinion?
0: Oh, that's my favorite question about this team right now, because it's so deep, that room. You know, you've got four leading running backs from a year ago. I think if you're asking me for where I think it goes, I think you've got Jeremiah Kopp at the top. I just, you know, getting him back alone is significant, but you've got a guy who's been there for a while. I don't see him getting dethroned. But then after that, I think is where it gets most interesting, and I really think the next in line is Bryson Washington, and then from there, I would imagine it's more of a hot hand type of thing. I think number three could be Tay Meadows from Troy. I think it could be Nekai Davenport from South Florida, but it could also be Omar Mabson. You know, a guy who's a rising sophomore, should technically be a true freshman this year. He got a lot of reps in the spring, and we heard a lot of good things about him. But I would imagine that they're going to rotate pretty heavily and go pretty deep. But those are kind of the four that I really look at right there. I guess maybe five with the addition of Mabson. But I really think it's them with some combination of Cobb and Washington at the top.
2: Adam, great stuff, man. Thanks for hopping on with us. Greatly appreciate the time. We'll do it again soon.
0: Yeah, thanks for having me, guys.
2: There you go. Adam Cole with the Montgomery Advertiser talking a little Auburn, Alabama.
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13: A better life with Dr. Sanjay Gupta.
14: By age 35, two-thirds of American men will experience some degree of noticeable hair loss. And by age 50, about 85% of men will have significantly thinning hair. That's according to the American Hair Loss Association. Now, one dermatologist explained that hair loss can either be genetic or it can be triggered by stress, illness, surgery, medications, major life events. No matter the cause, a lot of men, understandably, are frustrated by hair loss because it seems like a loss of control. You can take great care of your scalp by all sorts of expensive lotions and potions, but that might not matter. There are some tried and true medications that might work, like minoxidil or finasteride. But another solution is just shaving it off. And I've heard more and more how liberating this can be for a lot of guys. That's the ultimate control of their appearance. I'm Dr. Sanjay Gupta, helping you live a better life.
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20: Milwaukee's Jacob Mazurowski, one of the NL Cy Young favorites, allowed three hits, including a pair of home runs. He struck out 11 in seven innings. He threw 57 of his 103 pitches at 100 miles an hour or more. Brewers rally topped the Cardinals 4-3 in game one of their split doubleheader. Milwaukee and St. Louis are scoreless in the bottom of the first in game number two. Pirates ace Paul Skenes, two runs, five hits, four Ks, one walk. He and the Pirates leading the Braves 7-2, bottom four. Hours after announcing he'll take part in next Monday's home run derby, Ben Rice hit a three-run blast. He and the Yankees knotted up at three with the Rays in the bottom of the fourth inning. The Tigers have just two hits, yet they lead the A's 2-1, top of the fifth from Detroit. Miami's Max Meyer has given up only two hits. Marlins leading the Mariners 4-0, top of the fifth. Go-ahead sack fly from C.J. Abrams has put the Nationals up 2-1 on the Astros, top of the fourth. Kyle Schwarber, MLB leading 31st home run of the season. Phillies leading the Reds 3-0 in the bottom of the third inning. Argentina erased a two-goal deficit with less than 11 minutes left, thanks in part to Lionel Messi's eighth goal of this World Cup, 21st of his World Cup career. Argentina defeated Egypt 3-2 in the round of 16. Will face Switzerland in the quarterfinals on Saturday. The Swiss beat Colombia 4-3 on penalty kicks. Cavaliers accomplished one big offseason priority. Guard Donovan Mitchell agreed to a four-year, $273 million max extension. From ESPN's Shams Charania, Pistons trading Caris LeVert and two second-round picks to the Bucks for Torian Prince and Gary Harris. Detroit will create a trade exception from the deal in savings, while the Bucks acquire LeVert and pick up assets as well.
21: 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I'll tell you the storylines I'm paying the most attention to. It's Unsportsmanlike, 6 a.m. Eastern, right here on ESPN Radio, ESPN2, and ESPNU.